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I know I mentioned this last night, but tomorrow morning is the drawing for the Bible app giveaway. 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It's WBNH.org. Here's the Integrity Quartet. Brethren, we have met to worship.

Glory Days, the Martins, right here at Gospel Radio Favorites. Happy Thursday. Hey, the good news is, friends, tomorrow it's Friday. The weekend is almost here. And I just love being with you. One of my favorite parts of the day is spending some time with you. I pray that you enjoy the music we picked. Just enjoy my company here for this hour. Want to invite you, our community calendar. 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So we continue. How about some 11th hour? That sounds good. Stepping out.

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I promise if you listen, you'll be glad you did. That's Mornings with John Hayden. Well, it's Evenings, and I'm Brian Crow. It's Gospel Radio Favorites, and I hope that you're enjoying the program. Let's continue. Here's Danny Funderburk, and he teamed up with Mercy's Way for a song called I Just Started Living. Let's turn it up. This is a great song.

Our day sponsor for today, in loving memory of Ron Hertz, who went home to heaven to be with his Lord and Savior 3 years ago today. He is dearly missed and forever in our hearts. Psalm 73, verses 23 and 24. Yes, I am with you. You hold me by my right hand. You guide me with your counsel, and afterward, you take me into glory. Our day sponsor, Fern Hertz, thank you for sponsoring this day. I'm Brian Crow. 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Here's Mark Bishop.

0: Well, I can't believe it. Today absolutely flew by. It's the fastest hour in gospel music right here, Gospel Radio Favorites. It flew by. I thought I still had another 30 minutes. No, it's time for me to slide on out of here. I want to say thank you for being a part of the program each and every weeknight right here on Good News Radio. As always, my friends, until next time, may God richly bless you. Take care. Have a great night.
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4: With SRN News, I'm Keith Peters in Washington. Authorities announced they have foiled an alleged ISIS-inspired terror plot on the New York State Capitol of Albany. They arrested 35-year-old Jessica Bowie of Albany in connection with the case. Special agent in charge of the Albany field office, Craig Temeroli, describes Jessica Bowie's plan.
5: Miss Bowie didn't just want to kill lawmakers. She wanted a complete disruption of our government. And after that, she planned to flee the country and one day come back to, quote, do more, such as New Year's Eve in Times Square, even stating she would come back to attack the White House and the president, but only after she bombed the state capitol. I'm here with our partners to say, not on our watch.
4: According to the New York Post, Bowie converted to Islam 5 years ago. Iran is dismissing President Donald Trump's economic threats.
6: Iranian Foreign Minister Abbas Araghchi is rejecting President Donald Trump's threats of economic pain and isolation, saying such failed policies will only stir more hostility among Iranians and bring more failures. Trump has threatened crushing economic measures against Iran, promising economic warfare and isolation on an unprecedented scale. Araghchi says in a social media post that Trump's threats are meant to divert the attention of the U.S. public from domestic financial problems. I'm Donna Warder.
4: California State Senator Aisha Wahab has secured victory in a special election to serve the rest of former Representative Eric Swalwell's House term, which ends in January. Wahab defeated Bay Area Rapid Transit Director Melissa Hernandez in the special election in the state's 14th district. On Wall Street, the Dow down by 703 points today. This is SRN News. Massachusetts just adopted a new law that will allow doctors to carry out abortions right up to the moment of birth. Dr. Albert Moeller is with the Southern Baptist Convention.
7: We need to understand what we're talking about here. There's a basic worldview collision between the culture of life and the culture of death. In the culture of life, every single human life is respected from the point of fertilization until natural death, making something like abortion not only wrong, but morally unthinkable. The culture of death is so absolutely enraptured with personal autonomy that it can be used to deny or even take the life of others.
4: Since the Supreme Court overturned Roe v. Wade, a number of states have moved quickly to either ban or severely restrict abortion. However, some states have gone in the opposite direction, expanding abortion and seeking to make themselves abortion destinations. Massachusetts, California, and Illinois are the three most prominent ones. Each of them happens to be led by Democrats. This is SRN News. A space rescue is being called off.
8: NASA's Swift Observatory has been tracking some of the biggest explosions in the universe for more than 20 years. Gamma ray bursts and exploding stars. But intense solar activities caused the aging space telescope to lose altitude faster than expected. So early last month, NASA launched a $30 million effort to try to lift it into a longer-lasting orbit. But Catalyst Space Technologies' Link spacecraft has been plagued by control issues, and the company and NASA say they're now ending the attempt, dooming Swift to a fiery reentry through Earth's atmosphere. I'm Ben Thomas.
4: China has kicked off the 2026 World Robot Conference in Beijing, showcasing its expanding robotics industry. Around 3,000 products will be featured during the five-day event. More details at srnnews.com. From Washington, I'm Keith Peters reporting.
9: This is your weather forecast for the Peoria area. We're expecting mostly clear skies overnight tonight, low of 62 degrees. Sunny on your Friday with a chance of late afternoon and evening showers and thunderstorms tomorrow, high of 83. Highs near 81 degrees on Saturday under sunny skies, and then sunny again on Sunday, high of 78. Again, for our overnight, we'll be mostly clear, expecting a low of 62.
10: 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From Psalm 73, "Yes, I am with you. 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

We the kingdom, rescue me. First Peter says, we have been rescued. God paid a ransom to save you from the empty way of life handed down to you from your forefathers. It wasn't paid with mere gold or silver, which loses its value, but with the precious blood of Jesus. We were ransomed from the empty way of life that we were handed. What were we handed? Well, in many cases, a life without Jesus. He was really speaking to the Jews, and they were handed the entire Mosaic system, which never allowed them to be filled with God's Spirit. Maybe you were handled a religious system that never filled you, but now you are because you chose Jesus. Here's Consumed by Fire.

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1: That's Toby Mac getting all in his feelings on Praise and Worship.
2: Do you ever get in a spiral where you just start focusing in on the perceived hurts that others have done to you? I'm your friend Donna Leland, and yeah, I don't know where all this is coming from, just dredging up the past and things I think people have done to me. Came across this from Crosswalk, 5 ways to leave past hurts behind. How about forgiving as the Lord has forgiven us? He has forgiven us once for all. And he's asking us to do that for others. How about think about whatever is good? I'm trying that. As soon as my mind wants to go there, I start thinking of things that I'm grateful for. Reflect on the times we have hurt others. That's very helpful because I have. Give those hurts over to Jesus and pray for those who have hurt us. That's what I'm trying to do. The enemy of our soul wants to use this as a way to take us down, but I'm going to use it as a prayer prompt. And so I've been praying for them, just asking God's blessing on them and just helping them move through this world so that they don't hurt people, that they do include people and care about others as well.
3: The outside of my house has white siding. At least it looks white most of the time. But in the winter, when the snow falls, the house suddenly looks dingy and yellow. When compared to the pure snow, my house suddenly doesn't look so clean. When we compare ourselves to other people, we can look pretty good, kind of like that siding that seems clean. But looking at the holiness of God reminds us of how dirty and dingy we really are. We get a true picture of our sin when we see it in the light of God's holiness. When we gaze upon Him, we become aware of our own need. And once we get honest about our own sin, we can take hope in the words of Isaiah 1. Though your sins are like scarlet, they shall be white as snow. The blood of Christ can cleanse us from all sin. Would you spend some time today focusing on the holiness of God? With Seeking Him, I'm Nancy DeMoss Wagamuth.
4: Hi, I'm Barry McGuire, author of Ignite Your Life, here to explain how you can defeat fear effortlessly. I often share that Romans 8:28 is the second most important scripture in the Bible after John 3:16. Of course, nothing rivals the fact that God sent His only Son to die on that horrible cross to pay the debt for our sin, allowing us to enter into the purity of His holy presence, clothed in His righteousness, pardoned from death by the death of His Son on our behalf. There is no other way God could have justified our living with Him for eternity. Praise His holy name. However, I beg you to show me another scripture in the Bible that rivals God's promise in Romans 8:28, where He promises from now until you get to heaven to make everything in your life work for good if you do two things. Love Him with your whole heart and live for His purpose, to seek and save the lost, to move everyone every day closer to Jesus. That's the end of fear. If you want to have your life ignited, go to igniteamerica.com.
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City of Light, yet not I, but through Christ in me. End of August, that's when exciting things happen in the Monarch world. The fourth generation is now alive on the planet. It's different than the first. You know, the body plan of a monarch changes so that the last one born during this season has a smaller wings, but a bigger belly filled with fat. And so now they're able to do that 2,000-mile flight back to Mexico to hang out there. You know, I guess they're kind of like snowbirds of the butterfly kingdom. So, yeah, thinking about them and just hoping once again that they're able to get their numbers up because they are a wonderful butterfly. Here's Toby Mac.

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1: Don't you hate change? I do. And we've experienced a whole lot of it over the past years. I remember the music teacher who picked up his tuning fork, hit it on the table and smiled and said, "That's middle C. It was yesterday, it is now, and it will be 1,000 years from now." The Bible says that Jesus Christ is the same yesterday, today, and forever. That means that he made up his mind about you long before you were born. He likes you a lot, and that will never change. Theologians call that immutability, a big word that means love you now and forever. I'm Steve Brown. You think about that. Share what you just heard with a friend. Go to youthinkaboutthat.com.
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3: 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You hold hands, you close your eyes, you pray silently, and when you get through praying silently, you say amen, and you hang on until they say amen. Now, is there anybody here that thinks you couldn't handle that?
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That is my favorite prayer. I think it's the best one. We just say, Lord, let it be. Father, let it be. Or thy kingdom come, thy will be done on earth as it is in heaven. Your way, Lord Jesus. Here's Passion.

0: With SRN News, I'm Keith Peters in Washington. The Pentagon says at least 757 service members have been wounded since the war began against Iran.
1: More than 580 are Army soldiers. The total injured also include 86 sailors, 64 airmen, and 19 Marines. While many of the casualties are categorized as having occurred during Operation Epic Fury, the Pentagon has created a new category for wounded troops, saying that Operation Epic Fury has concluded. The Pentagon and U.S. Central Command have offered almost no details on how the injuries occurred. However, officials say that the vast majority of those injuries are traumatic brain injuries. I'm Lisa Dwyer.
0: Prince Harry and his wife, the Duchess of Sussex, are planning to leave California to return to England.
2: It's a surprise because no one really saw that part coming. But Harry and the Duchess of Sussex have long wanted their children to be educated in the UK. And this will give them an opportunity, Archie is 7 and Lilibet is 5, to start early and to like get properly acclimated into the educational universe here. No one really knows where they're going to live, but they're thinking it'll be the south of England, which is near those schools. Harry must be hoping that his father will forgive him. And you know, his father is in fact the head of the Church of England. Forgiveness is sort of part of the mantra. And Prince William has also said that he's a Christian. Forgiveness is also part of the mantra for him.
0: Correspondent Danica Kirka reporting from Buckingham Palace in London. On Wall Street, the Dow Jones Industrial Average down by 703 points today, the NASDAQ dropping 263. With the S&P 500 index lower by 66 points, oil near $88 a barrel. 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
3: This is your weather forecast for the Peoria area. We're expecting mostly clear skies overnight tonight, low of 62 degrees. Sunny on your Friday with a chance of late afternoon and evening showers and thunderstorms tomorrow, high of 83. Highs near 81 degrees on Saturday under sunny skies, and then sunny again on Sunday, high of 78. Again, for our overnight, we'll be mostly clear, expecting a low of 62.
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7: Faith is choosing to rest the hopes of your salvation on Jesus Christ and what he said he did when he died on the cross. 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
6: 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Greer. As always, I'm your host, Molly Vidovich. You know, as sinners, we don't just need life improvement. We need to be saved from our sin. We don't need a life coach to give us better direction. We need a resurrected Savior to raise us from the dead. Today, Pastor JD teaches us the four things we must understand about salvation in order to fully appreciate the gift of grace. Are you looking for answers to life's questions? Here at Summit Life, we see those answers in God's Word. 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
7: Verse 4 contains probably the largest conjunction ever uttered in human history. But God. But God. That's it. John Stott calls those the two most significant words ever uttered in the English language. But God, would you just let the force of that hit you for a minute? You were helpless, but not hopeless. Because hope wasn't going to come from inside of you by your ability to help yourself. Hope was going to come from outside of you when God in mercy looked at you and bared his mighty arm and began the process of salvation. when you were dead in sin, but God being rich in mercy because of the great love with which he loved us. Let's talk about those for a minute. Great love. Some theologians, some Christians talk about salvation so coldly and mechanically, like it's just this doctrinal thing that's being worked out. But our salvation was birthed in the love of Jesus Christ for sinners that he didn't want to see die. Read a story recently, Robert Coleman, who's a pastor, lived about 50 years ago, talked about in his congregation, there was a little girl, 8-year-old girl, who contracted a disease that the doctors believed were going to be fatal. They discovered, though, that her brother, who was 2 years older than her, had had the same disease the year before and had miraculously recovered. The doctor went to the parents. This is all happening super fast because it was progressing really quickly. And so they went to the parents and said, the only chance she's got to live is if she could get a blood transfusion from him. Because if they got the same blood type, and if we can get his blood's got some of the resistant antibodies or whatever, and we think that it might save her life. And so they went to the 10-year-old boy and said, would you be willing to give your sister a blood transfusion? He said, well, of course, I'll do it. And so the little 10-year-old boy goes in the hospital room where his sister is just barely conscious. And Robert Coleman says he watched this little boy look at her, smiled and gave her a thumbs up, and he laid down on the gurney, and the doctor took the IV and put it, the needle into his arm, and saw the blood begin to come out. And he says when he saw that, his face just immediately went, it blanched, and he just began to tremble, and he started to cry. And he looked up at the doctor and he said, doctor, how long does it take? He said, what do you mean, how long does it take? How long does it take until I die? And the doctor said, no, you're not gonna die. We're just a blood transfusion, we're just taking a little bit. But the little boy had gone in there thinking that he was basically gonna give his blood to his sister so she could live. That kind of love is rare. And what God is saying is he didn't even show it for his siblings. He showed it for his enemies. When we were still in sin, Christ died for us. He gave his love. It was mercy, rich in mercy. It's a mercy that honestly, you and I would never have showed. I know we like to flatter ourselves and think, oh, well, if I were God, I'd just be more merciful than God and I'd just forgive everybody. And that's just what I do because I'm awesome. I hate to burst that kind of bubble. That is not true. Every single time, without exception, that somebody in the Bible is in a situation where you compare their mercy and God's mercy, every single time, Jonah, Abraham, David, God is always way more merciful than the human being. Every single time. I love how Martin Luther said it, the reformer. If I was God and the world had treated me like it has treated him, I would have kicked the vile, wretched thing to pieces. You see, I've heard it said like this, until the gospel seems too good to be true, you haven't really understood it. It was mercy, a mercy that you and I could barely comprehend, but God, the greatest words in all the Bible, being rich in mercy because of the great love with which he loved us when we were dead in our sins, he made us alive together with Christ. Well, watch there. You see the tenses of those verbs? He's not talking about something that's continually happening. He's not talking about you're made alive by this gradual religious process where you slowly become a good God-fearing person and your church attendance gets more regular and you start to read the Bible and you quit cussing as much. He's not talking about that. He's talking about something that Jesus did for you all at once in the past. On the cross, Jesus became your sin. He died a sinner's death. He was treated by God like he was a follower of Satan. He was treated by God like a son of disobedience. He was treated like a child of wrath because he was bearing our sin in our place so that we could be made alive together with him. Sometimes people wonder, like, well, why did Jesus have to die for us to be forgiven? Why can't God just wipe the slate clean and be like, all right, you know, blow the whistle, everybody back in the pool, everybody, you know, all ski going the same direction. Why can't he do that? You think of it like this. You know, say that you borrowed my car and you took it out and you wrecked it, totaled it. You come back to me and you're super sorry about it. What are my options here? I can make you pay for it. If you refuse to pay for it, maybe I can take you to court. If I forgave you, what have I just agreed to do? I haven't just made the car wreck go away. I haven't just automatically erased the damage. If I forgive you for wrecking my car, then what I have done is I've basically said that I will absorb the cost that you incurred. I'll absorb it into myself and I'll pay for the damage to the car. That's what forgiveness is. Forgiveness is absorbing the effects of sin. When Jesus Christ died on the cross, this was God himself saying, you sinned, I'll take the effect. I'm going to give you mercy. I'm not going to repay you for your sin. I am going to absorb the cost of your sin and I'm going to give you life in its place, which is why around here we say that you can summarize the gospel in four words, Jesus in my place. He lived the life that I was supposed to live. He lived a perfect life, and then he died the death that I'd been condemned to die in my place. That's why we say Jesus did not merely die for us. Jesus died instead of us. Paul continues, verse 6, and then God raised us up with him and seated us. You see past tense? You see it? He seated us already. He seated us with him in the heavenly places. Y'all listen to this. In God's eyes, I am already seated with Christ at the place of honor around God's throne. I could not be in a higher place in heaven closer to God. You ever go to an athletic event, you see people in like the really awesome seats, you're like, who do you got to know to get in there? I am already in the greatest place in the world. I'm seated in the very best place. I could not be in a higher place. Not if I gave $1 billion to the church. Not if I prayed for 4 hours every day. Not if I visited every country on a mission trip. Not if I went an entire decade never sin, because he literally put me in Jesus' seat. Do you know what kind of confidence that gives you in life? Listen, I'm as sure of heaven as Jesus is. And when I say that, people sometimes are like, what? They're like, how arrogant is that? Who do you think you are? You think you're that righteous? No, that's the whole point. Jesus was that righteous. And he paid my sin debt in its entirety. We traded places, and now I'm going to heaven on his account, not mine. And by the way, already I experience the benefits of that privilege. When I go to God in prayer, I know that God hears me as if I were Jesus. That's why we end our prayers by saying, in Jesus' name. We don't put that at the end as like a signal to God that we're almost done. What we're saying when we say that is, I know that I'm God, I'm praying from his seat. I'm praying based on his record, not my own. Because sometimes what happens is when I come to God in prayer, I tend to start thinking that he's gonna hear me based on how well I've lived. Isn't that how you are? Sometimes I've had an awesome week. Not every week, sometimes it's been awesome. I read my Bible every day. I shared Christ with 3 people. I was super nice to my wife, even when she was a jerk to me. I was really patient with my kids. I just did awesome. And I can just feel the pleasure of God all over me. And I'm like, I know that God in heaven is like, man, I love being with that guy. And I feel like I can just ask him anything and he'll be like, sure, man, look at your week. Here you go, right? And then what happens is I go out from that and I usually have a bad week. And a bad week is, I didn't hardly read my Bible and I didn't lead anybody to Christ. In fact, I cussed a few people out and probably drove them further from Jesus when they had a little stomach sticker in the back of my car. And then my wife was nice to me and I was a jerk to her. And then I kicked the dog and it's not even my dog, it's a neighbor's dog. So it was just bad. It was just bad. And I come in and what do? You sort of in the worship time, you're kind of like, and so you start making promises to God. Oh God, I'm gonna do better next week. Oh God, and it's like, I'm like, God, I need some stuff from you, but I'm gonna try to buy them on credit. I'm gonna tell you what an awesome week I'm gonna have next week, and then I want you to answer my prayers based on that. You see, both of those are basically saying you don't understand where God has already seated you in the heavenly places, because when you come to pray, you're not praying based on your record, good or bad. You're sitting in his seat based on his record. When you get to the end of your prayer, you say in Jesus' name, what you're saying is, and the reason I expect you to hear this prayer from me is because I fasted for 40 days this week in the wilderness and resisted Satan to his face. And then I had so much faith that I walked on water. Mm-hmm. And then when they crucified me, I just looked at them from the cross and said, Father, forgive them, for they know not what they do. That's why I think you should hear me. In Jesus' name, amen. Because I am literally praying from his place with his position. I couldn't get higher because his became mine. The way I describe it to kids sometimes is like it's a report card. When you get a report card, that's like your passport into wherever you want to go to college. And so you got to get grades if you want to, go to college. So imagine you wanted to get into Harvard University. You had B's and C's and got a 750 on a 1600 scale on the SAT. You're not getting into Harvard, right? Well, let's say that you had the ability somehow to have the smartest person in the world who had ever lived, who got a pure, not just a 1600 on the SAT. They gave him like a 2000 because you finished it in 10 minutes. So extra point. You got a perfect SAT score. You've never missed a single question on any test that you've ever taken. And that one becomes yours. That is the entry that you're going to use to get into Harvard. You're going in, no questions asked. What God says is, I made Jesus sin who knew no sin so that you could become his righteousness, so that you could expect heaven based on his record and not your own. In verse 8, Paul is going to begin his great summary of the gospel. Verses you should memorize. For by grace you have been saved through faith. And this is not even of your own doing. It's the gift of God. It's not a work so that nobody should boast. There are 4 things I'm gonna point out to you really, really quickly there. 4 crucial things for you to understand about salvation. You see the basis of it, the instrument of it, the result of it, and the confidence that comes from it. You ready? Here we go. Number 1, the basis of salvation is grace. Notice this, by grace you have been saved. Notice that it's passive. You have been saved means it's being done to you. You're not saving yourself. You're not gradually getting better. You have been saved, and the basis of that was grace. Grace means that it was based on nothing good or meritorious about you. It was a gift of God, not a reward for good behavior, not because you were less bad or had a good heart or had great potential or made promises to God. It's not even a reward for having faith. Let me show you how I know that. See this word this right here? This in the Greek language, and this is hard to explain in English, but where it is in the sentence in Greek, what does it point back to? What is the this that it's referring to? And this is not of yourself. Where it is in the sentence, it points to both this word, saved, and it points to that word, faith. So this is not of you. Salvation's not from you, and the faith by which you laid hold of salvation is not from you. Even the faith itself was a gift of God. It's like we've looked at throughout this series, right? Ephesians 1. God is the one that chose you. God is the one that drew you. God is the one that awakened you. God is the one that put it in your heart to believe. God is the one who gave you the ability to choose. God woke you up in the ambulance and just said, I'm saving you.
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7: Hey, so maybe you've heard salvation described like this. I was drowning in a sea of my own sin, and Jesus pulled up alongside. He was like the Coast Guard. And Jesus saw me drowning in sin, and he threw me a life preserver, and he pulled me into the boat and rescued me and saved me. Hallelujah. That sounds awesome. It's not the gospel. The gospel is that when Jesus pulled up in his Coast Guard boat, you were face down. You'd already drowned. You were dead. And he reached out, and he picked you up out of the water, and he put you in the boat, and he breathed into your lungs the breath of eternal life, and he resurrected you. It is by grace from start to finish. Number two. The instrument of salvation is faith. The instrument of salvation is faith. Paul says, by grace, we've been saved through faith. Now, what does that mean? Because Christians are so confused about this. I find they think faith is like this general religious feeling. It's something that gets stronger throughout their life. It's your confidence and how sure you are that Jesus is true. And that's really not what it is there. This is really important. Get this. Faith is the instrument. Faith is the hand that simply lays hold of Jesus. That's all that it is. It's the hand that lays hold of Jesus. The best picture of this is in the Old Testament, where all the best pictures are. When you brought a lamb to sacrifice for your sins, you would take it up to the altar, the priest would put it on the altar, and then what you would do is you would take your hand and you would reach it out and you would put it on the head of this lamb and you would begin to confess your sinfulness. And as you confess your sinfulness with your hand in this lamb, the priest would take the knife and he'd cut the throat of the lamb and the blood would drain out. And what the hand was showing was that your sinfulness was being transferred onto this innocent lamb. That's faith. When you become a Christian, watch, all that happens is you reach up to the Lamb of God with the hand of your heart and say, I believe that you died for me. I believe that you came for me. I believe there's nothing I can do to save myself, and I am transferring the guilt of my sin onto your head, and I am resting in you, and Jesus, you are mine. Blessed assurance, Jesus is mine. You see, people ask questions like, I don't know if my faith is strong enough to be saved. That's the wrong question. It's kind of like, imagine you got a tribes person, and you've got a Harvard PhD aeronautical engineer, both standing on the tarmac of a runway. Tribes person literally has never seen a plane, never seen anything electronic. And they're both looking at this huge plane, and the tribes person has never seen anything fly, has no concept of how something that big could fly. The aeronautical engineer not only knows that it can fly, he could build a plane for you. Well, the moment comes for you to get on the plane. And because this tribesperson has a friend that he trusts, the tribesman, with all of his doubts and with all of his confusion, gets up on the plane. And the smug Harvard PhD stands on the tarmac. Plane takes off. Now what do you have? You got one guy filled with doubt soaring through the air. You've got another guy filled with understanding standing on the ground. Who's going to get to the destination? Not the guy who knew everything, but the guy who chose to get on the plane. Faith is not absence of doubt. Faith is choosing to rest the hopes of your salvation on Jesus Christ and what he said he did when he died on the cross. And you come to him and say, I got a lot of questions and I don't know if I understand everything, but I am hoping in what you said you did is my salvation. And I may not understand how all this works until I get to heaven, but Jesus, you are my hope and you are my savior. That's the instrument of salvation is faith. Number three, the result of salvation is good works. The result of salvation is good works, for we are his workmanship, Paul said, for Christ, created in Christ Jesus for good works, for good works. We're not saved by good works. But the faith that saves will always produce good works, because when God saves you, he unites you to Christ and he begins to infuse his power into you. It is inconceivable that you could encounter the power of the grace of God and the infusion of the Holy Spirit and not become a person who just does good works everywhere you go. I think I've described it like this before. Imagine I was late for church and Tom came, worship team was done, and you know, I'm not here. And so like they get up here and play some more songs and have a prayer time, testimony time. Then I come. Okay, so I come out. I'm like, y'all, I'm so sorry I'm late. Y'all don't believe this. I was in downtown Raleigh. I was trying to get here. And as I was getting in my car, a grand piano fell on my head. It was like what, like a cartoon. It was like 10 stories out and they're pulling up by pulley and it broke and just landed on my head. Smashed me into the ground, you know, like broke everywhere. It hurt. Then we had to clean it up. I had to get up, I had to help, and I had to fill out the, and then I got my car, drove here, that's why I'm late. Your response to me? Liar, right? Liar, because there's no way you could get a grand piano dropped on your head and show up here at church and look like you look. You got hit with that kind of force, a grand piano from 10 stories, you'd look different. And Paul's like, yeah, that's what I mean when I'm talking about the gospel. You're not saved by good works, but a faith that saves will always produce good works, because how could you access this kind of power and this kind of grace and not have it radically transform your life? How could you say you love Jesus and still willfully commit the very things that put him on the cross? You want to look me in the face and tell me, oh yeah, I love Jesus. I believe he saved me from hell. And I continue to practice the things that I know put him on the cross and send other people to hell. You're saved by faith alone, but the faith that saves is never alone. It always comes with good works. You're not saved by good works, but if you're saved, you'll do good works. Number four, in that verse, you see the confidence of salvation, and that confidence is that what God started, he's gonna finish. I love this, which is, for we are his workmanship, created in Christ Jesus for good works, which God prepared beforehand. Prepared beforehand means predestined. It means that God has already laid out the good works. He's already provided the opportunity. He's already provided the resources you're gonna need to do those good works. He's already predestined them all to happen. So you can confident that what God has chosen you for, whether it's to be a good husband, whether it's to be a good dad, whether it's to get off of drugs, he's already provided all the things that are necessary and you just gotta go walk in it. Here's the other thing I love about here. For we are his workmanship. Workmanship, literally in Greek, is the word poema. Poema, where we get our word, poem. We are God's poem. We are a poem that God is writing, and God is writing a beautiful poem, and poems that don't end are not beautiful poems. And so what Paul is saying is you are this thing that God is writing for his glory and his beauty, and what God started, he's gonna finish. By the way, the only other place this word right here is used in the Bible, this is awesome, Genesis 1, talking about creation. That creation was God's workmanship. Think about creation for a minute. God spoke into the expanse of nothing, and he created everything. When God saved you, he took a righteousness that did not exist in you. He took a life that was absent from you and he spoke it into being. He didn't start with raw materials. He didn't say, ah, there's still some good left in that one. He started with death and he said, I'm gonna speak life and righteousness, and the same powers that spoke the universe into existence began to go to work creating righteousness in you. And my friends, the darkness in your soul is no more able to resist the transforming, creating powers of God than the darkness of the world was able to resist the sunrise. He chose you. He purchased you by his blood. He works in you now through his power. You didn't start this process. You're not sustaining this process. He's not looking to you to finish this process. He committed himself from start to finish. He is going to finish what he started in you, which means that all you have to do is yield yourself to Jesus and let him do these things through you. Christianity, as I often tell you, is not about you doing anything for God. It is about letting Christ do everything through you. He's woken you up in the ambulance. He's not asking you to help him save you. Will you let him save you? Because see, if you'll say yes to him, then he's going to seat you right now in this moment in the heavenly places in Christ. And he's immediately going to start a process in you that can never be stopped, not by hell itself. Do you know for sure that you have trusted Christ as Savior? Have you let him have control of your life? Have you let this rescue process start? If not, then right now you can do it by simply reaching the hand of your heart up and laying it on the head of Jesus and saying, yes, I surrender and I believe.
6: Have you ever received this offer of salvation personally? You can do it right now. Acknowledge your need for a Savior and cry out to God for his mercy. Have you ever felt your faith growing tired? Maybe you're discouraged, distracted, or wondering if following Jesus is worth the struggle. You are not alone, and that's exactly why the book of Hebrews was written. This month, we'd love to send you Hebrews, Christ is Better, a special collection of sermon transcripts from Pastor JD's verse-by-verse study through all 10 messages in Hebrews. So, Pastor JD, what makes the book of Hebrews especially well-suited for this kind of resource?
8: Yeah, great question, Molly. Hebrews is all about the supremacy and the sufficiency of Christ, which is central to understanding the entire Bible.
6: Okay.
8: The book of Hebrews connects the Old Testament sacrificial system to Jesus in just such a rich, nuanced way. And what I've noticed is that sometimes when it comes to dense theological books like Hebrews, having the messages in written form can help readers just really sit with the theology and get their minds around the big picture. What we try to do here at Summit Life is take the stuff that is like this in the Bible that can feel challenging and, by God's grace, put the cookies on the bottom shelf, so to speak. So I think this resource will help you. 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
3: This is your weather forecast for the Peoria area. We're expecting mostly clear skies overnight tonight, low of 62 degrees. Sunny on your Friday with a chance of late afternoon and evening showers and thunderstorms tomorrow, high of 83. Highs near 81 degrees on Saturday under sunny skies, and then sunny again on Sunday, high of 78. Again, for our overnight, we'll be mostly clear, expecting a low of 62.
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13: And so Jesus is flesh. The infinite, eternal God is now touchable. He is knowable. He is understandable. He made his home among us.
12: On today's PowerPoint, Dr. Graham brings a message about the measures God took to know us on a personal level. Now, here's Dr. Graham with his message, God in the Dirt.
13: John chapter 1, verse 14. And the Word became flesh. This is a part of the prologue of the Gospel of John, because it is in the four Gospels that we get the initial primary focus on Jesus, of course. And John is focusing at the outset on Christ, who is the Word of God. And that Word is reflected and became flesh and dwelt among us. And we have seen his glory, glory as of the only Son from the Father, full of grace and truth. In the beginning was the Word. The Word was with God. The Word was God. The same was in the beginning with God, and all things were made by him. And without him was not anything made that was made. In him was life, and that life was the light of man. In this prologue of the Gospel of John, this beginning of this story of Jesus through John, we meet the living Word of God. The Word, what is a word? The Word is a reflection of an idea. It's the communication of a message. The Word is the articulation, and in the sense of Jesus, Jesus articulates God. He is God's vocabulary. He is God's version on earth, and therefore we have in Jesus the Word made flesh, the Word made alive. We call this, in theological terms, the incarnation. We celebrate it at Christmas, but we celebrate it all of our lives who are in Christ, because we know that God now is one of us. His name is Emmanuel, God with us. So the Word was made flesh, carnate. And so Jesus is flesh. He is the form of God, as described in Philippians 2. He is the physical presence of God. The infinite, eternal God is now touchable. He is knowable. He is understandable. He made his home among us. And therefore, Jesus is the incarnate Son of God and Son of Man, one with us. Jesus often called himself the Son of Man, a favorite title that he took for his own. He is a full-fledged human being. And that is going to be our focus in this message. God in the dirt. The humanity, the humanness of Jesus. To be a Christian is to believe in both the deity of Christ and the humanity of Christ. He is God made man. He became man. Not man who became God. Not half God and half man, but perfect God and perfect man. The man God. Someone put it this way: he became what we are that we might be made what he is. So that's why in verse 12 of John 1, it says, as many as received him, Jesus, to them gave he the right to be called the children of God, the sons and daughters of God, the family of God, even those who believe on his name. Because when we believe and receive Jesus, then we become a part of the family of God. His divinity intersects our humanity. To deny the deity of Jesus is heresy. It is also heresy to deny the humanity of Jesus. As a matter of fact, among the first heresies of the church in the early centuries of the Christian faith was Gnosticism, which was a heresy of denying the true humanity flesh and blood of Jesus. Through the years, we've had ideas about who Jesus is and what he looked like and what did he do when he was a baby and as a child. We even have a Christmas song that I actually like very much, Away in a Manger. But Away in a Manger says, the little Lord Jesus, no crying he makes. As though Jesus was this perfect baby who never wet his diaper or never had colic or never cried for his mother. And what we have in our minds about how we see Jesus is important because we all have certain imaginations. If you were to close your eyes right now and just, if I were to say to you, okay, imagine Jesus, what he looked like, probably some images that you've seen in tradition, throughout history, or even in your own imagination would show up. What did Jesus look like? Frankly, we don't know because the Gospels don't tell us, they never give us a physical description of Jesus. So it's left up to our own minds and what others may have told us about Jesus. When you look at our Lord through the lens of Scripture, he was, as an adult, in his early 30s, a Jewish man with a dark complexion, no doubt, if he's a common Jewish man, dark hair. We don't know that he had a beard, but most Jewish men in that era wore a short-cropped beard, not a long beard. He was most likely a man with short-cropped hair as well. I know we've seen the long flowing hair of Jesus in our minds, but most Jewish males of that era kept their hair cut rather short, except those who had taken a Nazarite vow, like John the Baptist. So we don't know, of course, whether he had a beard or didn't have a beard. He probably did. Dark complected, dark eyes. He was a Jewish Shemitic man. If he was common, as we believe he was common to others in his same time period as a Jewish male, he would have been about, now are you ready for this? 5'1" and 110 pounds. 5'1" and 110 pounds. That was a common Jewish man in the first century. Women in the first century were 4 feet something and about 75 or 80 pounds. This is why when the women were going to the tomb, they were wondering, how on earth are we going to roll away this stone? We weigh 80 pounds. But the angel rolled away the stone. So Jesus was not giant Jesus. He was probably smallish. And because he was a carpenter, in effect a contractor or a construction worker who lived outdoors and worked outdoors, he would have had a weathered face and a winsome face because we know that he was kind and gentle and humble. But there was nothing about his physical appearance that would have taken you in. Isaiah, in speaking of the coming of the Messiah, said of him, he said he had no form or majesty that we should look at him and no beauty that we should desire him. So if Jesus was in a crowd, there was nothing about the physical appearance of Jesus that would have been standing out, attractive. It wasn't his physical beauty even that was desirous. You certainly would not have known had you seen Jesus in a group that there was anything supernatural about him. He didn't walk around with a halo. I'm pointing out to you that if you saw him physically, there was not anything special about him physically. Certainly not supernatural if you just looked at him. But here's what we do know through the lens of Scripture, if we're capturing Jesus in the lens of Scripture. He was born of a woman. He had a human body. He grew up as a baby, then a toddler, and then a teenager. Imagine that. He had a family and lived with his family. He grew up in a small town, a very small town, Nazareth. About 400 or 500 people lived in Nazareth when Jesus grew up there. He obeyed his parents. That we know from Scripture. He worshiped God in the synagogue, at the temple, and he prayed. He was a common laborer. He got hungry. Therefore, he ate. He grew tired and weary, even exhausted at times, and therefore, he slept. He was thirsty, and so he drank. He even asked people questions. I mean, he knew the answer because he knew what was in the heart of all. But in his humanity and his humility, he asked for information. He asked for help when he said to the woman at Samaria, "Would you give me a drink?" He was at times stressed, troubled. In the Garden of Gethsemane, before Golgotha, there was Gethsemane, and he was sweating blood. So stressed that the small capillaries of his skin burst, and oozing out of his skin was blood. He was stressed to the nth degree. And yet, while stressed, and sometimes he was angry, yet he never sinned. He was the kind of man that overthrew the money changers in the temple when he saw injustice, when he saw people in pain and misused and abused. He said something. He did something. Yes, he was gentle, Jesus, meek and mild. But he was also, when needed, angry at sin and forceful with his message and taking things into his own hands. He was loving and compassionate, and yet he was willing to confront evil and wrong when he saw it.
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13: He made friends and hung out with his friends, both female and male friends. He traveled with them. He was never married. You say, well, how do you know that? Well, first of all, we're never told that he was married in Scripture, and there's your authority. But you say, I read something in a magazine. I read something online several years ago that there's an old manuscript somewhere that shows up that said Jesus had a wife. So is it true that Jesus had a wife? Some even suggested he was married to Mary Magdalene. This is all fabrication. This is all fiction. So if you read something or heard something or something in your head that Jesus had a wife, forget about it. But here's what the world wants to do with Jesus. Jesus, they want Jesus because they don't believe in God. They don't believe Jesus was anything special. So he, you know, he had a house, a mortgage. He had a wife. He had kids. He was just like us in this way. No, the Scripture never says that Jesus had a wife, though he had wonderful friends. Jesus loved children. He loved children. Little children would crawl up in his lap and he would speak to them tenderly. I always, as a little boy, related to those little kids who love Jesus. He celebrated holidays, religious feasts and festivals of the Jewish faith and tradition, and Jesus entered into that. Oh, yes, and he entered, and he went to parties and weddings. A lot of people see Jesus as, you know, because they've seen pictures of Jesus that they think that's Jesus, it's boring. Or maybe they went to church and church was boring, so Jesus must be boring. But Jesus was not humorless in his humanity. He was joyful Jesus. Jesus with a smile. I can imagine it, can't you? Even in his preaching and teaching, when he told some of those parables and anecdotes, it was humorous to a first century audience. You may not get the joke, but there were jokes in there. But Jesus said, my joy I give to you. What joy are you talking about? Jesus' joy, the joy that he knew. So Jesus was joyous Jesus. Oh yes, he was a man of sorrows acquainted with grief. We're going to talk about that in just a second. But in his sorrow, there was great joy. And for the joy set before him, he endured the cross and even despised the shame. Yes, Jesus celebrated life. He went to parties. And, you know, you don't invite a buzzkill to your parties. People enjoyed being around Jesus. Tax collectors and sinners. Just people, common people. Couldn't wait to hear him. Stayed all day to listen to him preach and teach. And one last thing, I could say much more, but one last thing about Jesus. He loved his mom. That's good, isn't it? Say amen. He loved his mom. Took care of her to the last breath on the cross. Yes, Jesus was real. Real blood. His blood ran red. Human DNA, authentic. God in every way and man in every way. He diminished his dignity by coming to earth, but he never gave up his deity. He emptied himself, took on the form of a man. This is Philippians chapter 2. And became in the form of man, the physicality of a man. And because he became a servant in this humility, in this humanity, he is now exalted. And he is King of kings and Lord of lords, that at the name of Jesus, every knee would bow and every tongue confess that he is Lord. So Jesus was a man. He suffered as a man. There was pain in his life. There was struggle, human struggle. He lived in a world of death. The Roman world, everything around him, people were dying. The average life expectancy of the first century Roman world was 21 years of age. Can you imagine? Jesus saw the death and the brokenness and the tears and the hurt, and he himself suffered. He was tested and tried, the scripture says, at all points such as we are tested and tried. God got down in the dirt, didn't he? He washed dirty feet. When a woman was accused and accosted because of her adultery, he got down and wrote in the dirt. What a picture of God down in the dirt for the sins of a woman and a man. And this is such an incredible encouragement to us, because we do live in a broken world, in a sinful, wicked, depraved, defiled, sin-sick world and culture. We live here. We live here now. God in Christ stepped into this world for us to show us his humanity, to show us that he understands us, that he knows us. Now, he didn't have to come to earth to understand us, but he came to earth to show us so we would know that he cared about us, that God cared about us, that God understood us. So we don't have a high priest that is not acquainted, does not know our hurts, our pains, our heartaches, our heartbreaks, our tears, our fears. I don't understand. I could not possibly understand the death and the pain and the hurt of someone going through the loss of a child, or name any other kind of loss in life. I don't get it. I don't understand it. But I know one who does. And I can point people to the one who does understand, who does know, who does care, who does comfort, who is always there just when we need him the most. That's when we just tell people the story of Jesus. Try to write on their hearts his words. He picks us up. He stoops to pick us up. When I was 3 years of age, my brother was 13 years my senior, my big brother. He was a great big brother. So he would have been 16. I was 3 years old when it happened. We were picking him up for lunch at school and going to lunch and then taking him back. I'm not sure that those details, but I was in the back seat of the cart in my car, and my mother had made me a sandwich of some kind. And so I was willing to eat the sandwich. What I was not willing to do was to eat the crust around the bread, because I dislike the crust around the bread. But my mother told me I must eat the crust around the bread. And you know why? Because that's where all the vitamins were living. Now, I always believe my mother, but I'm not sure about that one. She said, you got to eat the crust because that's where the vitamins are. But I didn't want to eat the crust. Now remember, I'm 3 years old. I'm already a sinner in my little wicked heart. And I'm about to lie to my mother, because what I did in the back seat, I just peeled the crust off, as I often did, and I would get reprimanded when I did it and then forced to eat the crust by itself. That was not pleasant. But I took off the crust around the thing, and then I wadded it, balled it up in my hand just like that. And I'm sitting there in the back seat with my sandwich and the crust in this hand. And I'm going, now what am I going to do with this? She's going to catch me. She's going to know what I did. Now I'm a liar and a deceiver at this point. So I said, I know what I'll do. She's driving the car. My brother's in the front seat. They're talking. I know what I'll do. I said, I'll roll down the window quietly and I'll throw the crust out the window. Now, I'm not only a liar and a deceiver, I'm a litterer. So I reach over to roll down the window, looking at her, and unfortunately, instead of the window, I took hold of the car door, and I opened the car door, and guess what happened? I went flying out. It wasn't that funny. I went flying out, landed on my head, 40 miles an hour. I'm laying in the street, bleeding. I'm still conscious, I think. But what I remember is my brother getting out of the car and running to him, my big brother, running to me. He takes me back to the car. I'm trying not to cry.

0: I'm trying not to cry. And my big brother holding me, my mother, we go to the hospital. But I've always thought of that story and of someone else who is our elder brother, the Lord Jesus. When we fell and were broken and wounded, left for dead, our big brother, the Lord Jesus Christ, he came down of heaven and got down with us and picked us up and carried us to healing and hope. That's why God dwelt among us. And don't think for one skinny minute that when Jesus ascended after his resurrection, when he ascended into heaven, that he left his humanity behind here on earth. Not at all. He is still our man in heaven. He's our elder brother. There's one mediator between God and man, the man Christ Jesus. And God in Christ, in his humanity, is standing with us still to this very day and interceding for us and picking us up. We have a man in heaven. We have a Savior in heaven, the Lord Jesus Christ, our God and our King. Yes. Yes, he is.
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2: John 7:17 says, "If anyone's will is to do God's will, he will know whether the teaching is from God or whether I'm speaking on my own authority." Now, these are the words of Jesus, and this is what Jesus is saying. If you really want to know me, if you really want to know if I'm telling the truth about who I am and who God is, speaking the truth of God, if you want to know if I'm just making this up or if this is reality, you can know because God will reveal himself to you. Ultimately, knowing Jesus isn't a problem of the mind or the intellect. It is an issue of the heart. And if you wait till you get everything all figured out, you'll never come to Christ. At some point, you must make a decision regarding the evidence. The trilemma has been often repeated. Is Jesus a liar, or is he a lunatic, or is he Lord? If you say, well, I really just don't know, then pray this way. Lord, if you are real, if you are who you claim to be, if you are who you say you are, then show yourself to me. Make it clear to me. Speak to my heart through your word, O God. And then be willing to examine the evidence and ask God to show you if Jesus is Lord or if he is not Lord. I believe if you ask him, he will make this positively clear to you. Thousands, even millions through the ages, will testify to the reality of Jesus in their lives. And I know that I can personally testify to the reality of Christ in my own life. In fact, I'm banking my life and my future on the fact that Jesus is who he claims to be, that he is Lord of life and Lord of all. He is my Savior, my Lord, and my God. The good news of Jesus Christ is the best news the world has ever heard. That he came, lived a perfect, sinless life, died on the cross for our sins, and rose again that we could be saved, forgiven, and have eternal life. That is the greatest news you could possibly hear. No, Jesus is not a liar. He's certainly not a lunatic. He is Lord, and that's good news for every day.
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We just heard from Out of the Gray. They begin their Thursday evening nightlight program with Grace, Mercy, and Peace. I'm Daniel Cushman, music on the way from worship leader Dennis Jernigan, also Big Tent Revival this hour, Stephen Curtis Chapman, and many others on our August 20th evening. Here's Sean McDonald with Mystery.

Instrumental music from David Davidson on WBNH. Worship leader Dennis Jernigan has given us many classic worship songs. His most well-known one is You Are My All in All. But you know, behind the lyrics of those songs is a powerful story of redemption. Dennis has openly shared about his past struggles with homosexuality and how, beginning in 1981, Dennis came to understand his identity differently through his relationship with Jesus. That experience in his life became the heart of his ministry, a message of freedom, grace, and finding our deepest identity in Christ. And you know, God's word reminds us in 2 Corinthians chapter 5, if anyone is in Christ, the new creation has come. The old is gone, the new is here. So Dennis Jernigan's story reminds us that none of us have to be defined only by our past or our struggles or labors we might carry, because in Jesus we're invited to discover who we are as people who are deeply known, loved, forgiven, and made new.

That was Brenda Harp and Even There. Well, some communities in central Illinois received a lot of rain last night, no Morton in particular. Thankfully, our home was spared from anything too serious. Our basement did get a little bit wet, but no, the creek that was just a block away from us was overflowing, and many intersections throughout the town of Morton were flooded. So we'll be praying for those who had any water damage in their homes and maybe cars that were damaged because of the flooding, so they can get things back to normal as soon as possible.

0: This is Max MacLean. The story of the Bible is a divine drama of how God would redeem his people from their sin. God commissioned Paul to explain just how the gospel works in our lives. What were we like before the gospel came to us, and what does it do to us after it comes in? Listen to the Bible from Ephesians 2. As for you, you were dead in your transgressions and sins, in which you used to live when you followed the ways of this world and of the ruler of the kingdom of the air, the spirit who is now at work in those who are disobedient. All of us also lived among them at one time, gratifying the cravings of our sinful nature and following its desires and thoughts. Like the rest, we were by nature objects of wrath. But because of his great love for us, God, who is rich in mercy, made us alive with Christ even when we were dead in transgressions. It is by grace you have been saved. And God raised us up with Christ and seated us with him in the heavenly realms in Christ Jesus, in order that in the coming ages he might show the incomparable riches of his grace expressed in his kindness to us in Christ Jesus. For it is by grace you have been saved, through faith. And this not from yourselves. It is the gift of God, not by works, so that no one can boast. For we are God's workmanship, created in Christ Jesus to do good works, which God prepared in advance for us to do. For he himself is our peace. He has made the two one and has destroyed the barrier, the dividing wall of hostility, by abolishing in his flesh the law with its commandments and regulations. His purpose was to create in himself one new man out of the two, thus making peace, and in this one body to reconcile both of them to God through the cross, by which he put to death their hostility. He came and preached peace to you who were far away, and peace to those who were near. For through him we both have access to the Father by one Spirit. From Ephesians 2. Listen to the Bible. It's great for the soul.
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quieter music to help us wind down our Thursday from Jack Jezro. Well, today's day of broadcasting, August the 20th, has been sponsored in part by Mrs. Fern Hertz of Bartonville. It's in loving memory of Ron Hertz, her husband, who went home to heaven to be with his Lord and Savior 3 years ago today. She says Ron is dearly missed and forever in our hearts. And Fern would like to share from Psalm 73, "Yes, I am with you. You hold me by my right hand. You guide me with your counsel, and afterward you take me into glory." Again, a thank you to Mrs. Fern Hertz for her generous support as she remembers her husband, Ron.

I'm Daniel Cushman. Appreciate the opportunity to share some quieter music with you on this Thursday. We just heard from Jenny Owens and Amazing Grace. Well, we'll close out our hour with another one out of the hymnal. Here's Buddy Green, All Creatures of Our God and King.

0: This is the WBNH Community Calendar. A Missions Maker Market will be hosted at First Mennonite Church in Morton on Saturday, August 22nd, starting at 9 a.m. It will include handmade treasures, local vendors, food, family-friendly activities, and opportunities to support regional and international mission work. To get more information, call 309-266-7591. And the family trio Westward Road will be in concert on Saturday, August 22nd at 7 p.m. at Grace Bible Church in Washington. Westward Road is known for its unique blend of gospel and modern worship music. The concert is free to attend, and you can get more information by calling 309-444-4147. This has been the WBNH Community Calendar. 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
1: With SRN News, I'm Jason Walker. Federal authorities have foiled an ISIS-inspired terror plot. That on the New York State Capitol in Albany. A 35-year-old woman identified as Jessica Boy arrested in connection with

historian Jordan Coughlin, Come Unto Jesus. You know, we live in a time where most people, sometimes even people within the church, view sexual behavior between consenting adults as a harmless private matter. 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We'll hear a sharp contrast as Alistair Begg will illustrate the relevance and importance of pursuing sexual purity. And that's coming up tomorrow morning at 5 o'clock. 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

Good News Radio WBNH. I'm Daniel, your host on this Thursday. Bill Batstone in Jesus' name above all names. Well, if you enjoy sunshine, there's plenty of it in the forecast over the next few days. Looks like we're going to have pretty pleasant temperatures as well here the middle of August, with highs only around 81 degrees over the next couple days. We do have a slight chance of showers and thunderstorms late in the afternoon tomorrow, but the weekend looks like it's going to be a beautiful one in central Illinois.

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It's time to take a break from the music for just a few moments to read our proverb of the day. Today is the 20th day of the month, so that means we'll be reading from Proverbs chapter 20. Wine is a mocker, strong drink is a brawler, and whoever is led astray by it is not wise. The wrath of a king is like the roaring of a lion. Whoever provokes him to anger sins against his own life. It is honorable for a man to stop striving, since any fool can start a quarrel. The lazy man will not plow because of winter. He will beg during harvest and have nothing. Counsel in the heart of man is like deep water, but a man of understanding will draw it out. Most men will proclaim each his own goodness, but who can find a faithful man? The righteous man walks in his integrity. His children are blessed after him. A king who sits on the throne of judgment scatters all evil with his eyes. Who can say, "I have made my heart clean, I am pure from my sin"? Diverse weights and diverse measures, they are both alike an abomination to the Lord. Even a child is known by his deeds, whether what he does is pure and right. The hearing ear and the seeing eye, the Lord has made them both. Do not love sleep, lest you come to poverty. Open your eyes, and you will be satisfied with bread. It is good for nothing, cries the buyer, but when he has gone his way, then he boasts. There is gold in a multitude of rubies, but the lips of knowledge are a precious jewel. Take the garment of one who is surety for a stranger, and hold it as a pledge when it is for a seductress. Bread gained by deceit is sweet to a man, but afterward his mouth will be filled with gravel. Plans are established by counsel. By wise counsel, wage war. He who goes about as a talebearer reveals secrets. Therefore, do not associate with one who flatters with his lips. Whoever curses his father or his mother, his lamp will be put out in deep darkness. An inheritance gained hastily at the beginning will not be blessed at the end. Do not say, "I will recompense evil." Wait for the Lord, and he will save you. Diverse weights are an abomination to the Lord, and dishonest scales are not good. A man's steps are of the Lord. How then can a man understand his own way? It is a snare for a man to devote rashly something as holy, and afterward to reconsider his vows. A wise king sifts out the wicked and brings the threshing wheel over them. The spirit of a man is the lamp of the Lord, searching all the inner depths of his heart. Mercy and truth preserve the king, and by loving kindness he upholds his throne. The glory of young men is their strength, and the splendor of old men is their gray head. Blows that hurt cleanse away evil, as do stripes the inner depths of the heart. This has been our proverb of the day. We've been reading from Proverbs chapter 20.

We just heard from Sanctus Real and Whatever You're Doing. Well, 3 years ago today, Ron Hertz went home to be to heaven with his Lord and Savior, Jesus Christ. His widow, Fern Hertz, has sponsored today's day of broadcasting, August the 20th, as she's remembering Ron. She says he's dearly missed and forever in our hearts. She'd like to share from Psalm 73. Yes, I am with you. You hold me by my right hand. You guide me with your counsel, and afterward you take me into glory. And we thank Fern Hertz so much for her generous support as she remembers Ron.

I'm Daniel Cushman, glad to spend some time with you on the radio this Thursday. Trust the music has been a blessing and helped you to wind down your day. We'll close out our time together with FFH singing On My Cross.

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1: From the beginning of movies, music and soundtracks have been crucial to their success. Christian films have shared many stories about the inspiration or development of specific songs. Coming soon is a film not about one song, but features a number of songs from a historic band. Set in the 1980s, Beyond Belief follows Andy, a teenage rocker chasing his dream of making it big while struggling to cope with the loss of his father. When a mysterious voice urges him to run, Andy is drawn into an unexpected journey that challenges his ambitions, tests his faith, and forces him to decide what kind of life he's truly meant to live. Filled with heart, humor, and the iconic music of Petra, Beyond Belief is an inspiring story about hearing God's voice, trusting His plan, and discovering that His dreams for our lives are often bigger than our own. The film is not about Petra, but their songs are featured throughout Beyond Belief, and look for some cameos when it opens August 28th.
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2: With SRN News, I'm Jason Walker. The Pentagon saying at least 757 American troops have been wounded since the war began against Iran. Here's Lisa Dwyer.
3: More than 580 are Army soldiers. The total injured also include 86 sailors, 64 airmen, and 19 Marines. While many of the casualties are categorized as having occurred during Operation Epic Fury, the Pentagon has created a new category for wounded troops, saying that Operation Epic Fury has concluded. The Pentagon and U.S. Central Command have offered almost no details on how the injuries occurred. However, officials say that the vast majority of those injuries are traumatic brain injuries. I'm Lisa Dwyer.
2: Well, Democrats who rose to

0: With SRN News, I'm Jason Walker. Federal authorities foiling an ISIS-inspired plot on the New York State Capitol in Albany. A 35-year-old woman identified as Jessica Bowie arrested in connection with the plot. She allegedly told FBI confidential informants she wanted to buy bombs and weapons and kill lawmakers. First Assistant U.S. Attorney for the Northern District in New York, John Sarcone.
1: The allegations in this complaint are deeply disturbing, that someone would harbor such hatred toward our way of life and seek to target the New York State Capitol and New York State senators. That's an attack on democracy itself, and one we will not tolerate.
0: Special Agent in Charge of the Albany Field Office, Craig Tremolia.
2: As alleged in the complaint, Ms. Bowie swore her allegiance to ISIS through multiple audio recordings in both English and Arabic. She clearly stated her desire to carry out an attack at the New York State Capitol. In her own words, as alleged in the criminal complaint, she said, quote, "I want to destroy as much of the building as possible and kill the senators while they are meeting. I want them to lose a lot of important documents."
0: Treasury Secretary Scott Bessent says he thinks the bond market will improve, adding that other factors are affecting the current deficit. Bessent doubled down on his department's intervention in the bond market, saying the Treasury could make additional moves and that, quote, "buybacks may be bigger than what was announced just a day earlier." Bessent also announcing a new focus by the Trump administration on addressing the national debt, which is top $40 trillion. This is SRN News.
3: Let's take a look at our Friday morning forecast for the Peoria area. We're expecting sunny skies today. We'll have an afternoon chance of showers and thunderstorms, high of 83 degrees. The showers and thunderstorms will continue tonight, mainly before 10 p.m., low of 65. 81 and sunny on your Saturday, and then sunny again Sunday, high of 78. Again today for your Friday, we have a slight chance of late afternoon showers and thunderstorms, high of 83.
4: What does it really mean to be filled with the Holy Spirit? 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

0: It is a major crime unfolding now as we learn more about what could have happened. Federal authorities have foiled a plot to attack the New York State Capitol in Albany. A 35-year-old woman has been arrested after allegedly telling the FBI she wanted to buy bombs and weapons in order to kill lawmakers. And the two former organizers of Hong Kong's remembrance of the 1989 Tiananmen Square crackdown have now been convicted, that in a national security case. The president launching a crushing economic operation against Iran. Here's Laura Winters.
1: President Trump calling it economic D-Day against Iran. He says any country who helps the Iranian regime could face economic consequences. The president posting on his Truth Social page, no one has given the Islamic Republic of Iran a greater opportunity to make a deal than me. Tragically for them, they have failed to take it. Therefore, today I'm announcing the most crushing economic operation ever taken against any country. This will be economic warfare and isolation on an unprecedented scale. Laura Winters reporting.
0: With the November midterms right around the corner, candidates are staking out their positions on AI data centers.
2: Critics of data centers popping up around the country complain they amount to unsightly intrusions into communities, damage the environment, and suck up more than their share of electricity. Supporters, including President Trump, stress their economic benefits and central role in the AI revolution. Many Republicans side with the president, but candidates of all stripes are tailoring their messages to court data-wary voters. The centers of a hot political issue in key states, including Virginia, Texas, Ohio, and Florida.
0: And that is Bob Agnew reporting. This is SRN News.
3: Let's take a look at our Friday morning forecast for the Peoria area. We're expecting sunny skies today. We'll have an afternoon chance of showers and thunderstorms, high of 83 degrees. The showers and thunderstorms will continue tonight, mainly before 10 p.m., low of 65, 81 and sunny on your Saturday, and then sunny again Sunday, high of 78. Again today for your Friday, we have a slight chance of late afternoon showers and thunderstorms, high of 83.
4: What does it really mean to be filled with the Holy Spirit? 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

0: El Salvador is now being held at an ICE detention facility in New Jersey. I'm Lisa Dwyer.
1: FBI foiling an attempt at an attack on the New York State Capitol building in Albany. A 35-year-old woman has been arrested in connection with that plot. She allegedly told FBI confidential informants she wanted to buy bombs and weapons and start killing lawmakers. A growing number of states providing tax dollars to athletics at various colleges.
2: The need to shell out millions to draw the top athletes is straining the finances of many prosperous universities. In fact, many otherwise prosperous universities now find themselves running deficits. North Carolina and Louisiana are responding by earmarking sports betting taxes for their universities. Wisconsin has added money to its state budget for athletic costs at its flagship university, and Connecticut has created a tax credit program aimed at benefiting university athletics. Bob Agner reporting.
1: Heavy rain and winds pounding the northeastern U.S., storms tearing through a beach on Long Island, stranding dozens of people in their cars. So far, there have been no reports of any fatalities. This is SRN News.
3: Let's take a look at our Friday morning forecast for the Peoria area. We're expecting sunny skies today. We'll have an afternoon chance of showers and thunderstorms, high of 83 degrees. The showers and thunderstorms will continue tonight, mainly before 10 p.m., low of 65, 81 and sunny on your Saturday, and then sunny again Sunday, high of 78. Again today for your Friday, we have a slight chance of late afternoon showers and thunderstorms, high of 83.
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0: With SRN News, I'm Jason Walker. Federal authorities haven't said just how close this came to actually happening, but it is a frightening scenario. The feds have foiled a plot at the New York State Capitol in Albany. A 35-year-old woman has been arrested after telling FBI confidential informants she wanted to buy bombs and weapons to kill lawmakers. Special agent in charge of the Albany field office, Greg Thermaroli, described the woman's plan.
1: Miss Bowie didn't just want to kill lawmakers. She wanted a complete disruption of our government. And after that, she planned to flee the country and one day come back to, quote, do more, such as New Year's Eve in Times Square, even stating she would come back to attack the White House and the president, but only after she bombed the state capitol. I'm here with our partners to say, not on our watch.
0: Pentagon says 757 U.S. troops have been wounded since the war began.
2: More than 580 are Army soldiers. The total injured also include 86 sailors, 64 airmen, and 19.

0: 18 Marines. While many of the casualties are categorized as having occurred during Operation Epic Fury, the Pentagon has created a new category for wounded troops, saying that Operation Epic Fury has concluded. The Pentagon and U.S. Central Command have offered almost no details on how the injuries occurred. However, officials say that the vast majority of those injuries are traumatic brain injuries. I'm Lisa Dwyer.
1: Parts of New York and New Jersey taking a pounding heavy rain and strong winds, a possible tornado touchdown on Long Island, and more rough weather expected in Hawaii over this weekend. This is SRN News.
2: Let's take a look at our Friday morning forecast for the Peoria area. We're expecting sunny skies today. We'll have an afternoon chance of showers and thunderstorms, high of 83 degrees. The showers and thunderstorms will continue tonight, mainly before 10 p.m., low of 65, 81 and sunny on your Saturday, and then sunny again Sunday, high of 78. Again today for your Friday, we have a slight chance of late afternoon showers and thunderstorms, high of 83.
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0: SRN News, I'm Rich Thomason in Washington. An alleged ISIS-inspired terror plot foiled. In New York, a 35-year-old Albany woman is under arrest, accused of plotting an attack on the state capitol, looking to kill lawmakers and destroy the legislative seat of state government.
1: The allegations in this complaint are deeply disturbing. That someone would harbor such hatred toward our way of life and seek to target the New York State Capitol and New York State Senators.
0: John Sarcone with the U.S. Attorney's Office for New York's Northern District. All these years later, Communist China can still not tolerate any mention of the 1989 Tiananmen Square massacre to former organizers of Hong Kong's decades-old vigil in memory of those who were killed and been convicted in a national security case.
2: Prosecutors said the defendants intend to overthrow the communist regime by having end one-party state in the motto of their organization, the Hong Kong Alliance. The trio oversaw the only permitted major commemoration on Chinese soil of the Tiananmen Square crackdown. Local government officials cancelled it in 2020, ostensibly as an anti-COVID measure. The Chinese authorities called that group a toxic tumor.
0: The BBC's Martin Yip in Hong Kong. A charter aircraft carrying eight people has crashed at a remote radar site in western Alaska, killing all on board. The NTSB is in charge of the investigation. Heavy rains and fierce winds have pummeled parts of the Northeast. Storms battered Long Island and spawned a possible tornado at Atlantic Beach. Flooding in New Jersey stranded dozens of motorists in their vehicles. And police in Dover, Delaware say a suspected tornado touchdown causing a good deal of damage all across the city.

0: Dow futures up 187 points, and this is SRN News.
1: Let's take a look at our Friday morning forecast for the Peoria area. We're expecting sunny skies today. We'll have an afternoon chance of showers and thunderstorms, high of 83 degrees. The showers and thunderstorms will continue tonight, mainly before 10 p.m., low of 65. 81 and sunny on your Saturday, and then sunny again Sunday, high of 78. Again today for your Friday, we have a slight chance of late afternoon showers and thunderstorms, high of 83.
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0: Welcome to the Wisdom Journey with Stephen Davey. The disciples had watched Jesus pray many times, but there was only one thing they ever asked him to teach them. Not preaching, not miracles. They said, "Lord, teach us to pray." Today, Stephen takes us line by line through the prayer Jesus gave them, one of the most familiar passages in all of Scripture. But there's a good chance you'll hear something in it today that you've never noticed before. Here's Stephen.
1: Just about every Christian I meet would agree that prayer ought to be a priority in life. But the truth is, and just about every Christian I meet responds well with a religious survey taken not too long ago, that only about 20% of Christians spend 10 minutes or more in praying every day. Well, chapter 11 of Luke's gospel begins by telling us here in verse 1, Jesus was praying in a certain place. And Jesus is not just praying here, but he's providing a model. Now, apparently his disciples are watching. Whether they can hear his words or not on this occasion, we're not told, but we do know that they've heard him pray before. Now, at this occasion, one of his disciples is moved to make a request of Jesus, and he's going to make it on behalf of all of them. He says here, "Lord, teach us to pray as John taught his disciples." Now, by the way, this is the only time the disciples ever asked Jesus to teach them how to do something. Not teach us how to walk on water, but they request that he teach them how to pray. And the Lord responds by doing just that. He's going to give them something not necessarily to memorize, but to serve as a model for prayer. Most people call this model prayer the Lord's Prayer, when it really ought to be called the disciples' prayer. Now, if you've been sailing along with me on this wisdom journey, you might recall our earlier lesson in Matthew 6, where Jesus spoke similar words as these in his Sermon on the Mount. I happen to believe these are two different occasions. The Sermon on the Mount was delivered to a massive crowd, but here the Lord is speaking just to his disciples. And that explains why the two prayers have slightly different wording. This model prayer in Luke's gospel emphasizes the characteristics of true, God-honoring prayer. And I want to pull out six different characteristics. Here's the first one. Genuine prayer is focused on the divine audience. Jesus begins here in verse 2 by addressing the prayer to the Father. Now, let me tell you, that'd be a shocking way to start praying. And that's because the Jewish people knew nothing about an intimate family relationship with God. God was referred to as Father only 7 times in the Old Testament. And even then, it was a national reference. It was never personal. So teaching them to open their prayer with the word Father was really a wonderful invitation to the children of God, them and us. And it's also a qualifying word. In other words, you can't pray unless you can call God your Father. When God the Son becomes your personal Savior, God the Father becomes your personal Father. And it's on that basis that you approach him with confidence. Here's the second characteristic. Genuine prayer honors God's reputation or name. Verse 2 continues, "Hallowed or sacred be your name." You see, this is essentially praying, "Let me keep your name sacred in the way I live as your child. Help me to live in such a way that nobody would be surprised to learn that you're my Father." Beloved, God's reputation is really not 1 ounce better than your reputation out there in the world. In fact, your reputation actually determines his reputation to other people. Here's the third characteristic. Genuine prayer should be focused on God's kingdom. Verse 2 concludes here by saying, "Let me tell you, this request has room for only one king." If we're going to be the king of our own castle, then we can't pray this prayer. We're praying here that we want him to reign in our lives as king. But this request also looks forward to and is praying for the coming of Jesus Christ's literal 1,000-year millennial kingdom on earth. that kingdom is going to follow the 7-year tribulation period, which brings that generation of Israel to full repentance, as we'll learn as we continue our journey into the book of Romans eventually. See, we live our lives looking forward to the coming reign of Jesus Christ on earth. One author writes that the kingdom of God isn't just a destination where we're going to live one day. It's a motivation for the way we live right now. Now, with that, verse 3 shifts from the glory of heaven, or the kingdom, as one author puts it, down to the dusty streets of everyday life today. Here it is. Give us this day our daily bread. Now, that gives us another characteristic of genuine prayer. Here it is. It recognizes our daily dependence on God. And let me say, this kind of prayer request is more than bread on a breakfast plate. This request actually leads us to live today and trust God for tomorrow. You see, Jesus is teaching us to be satisfied with bread today. And every time we satisfy our hunger, we have one more reason to thank him. As I've already said in earlier studies, the Lord is teaching us here to pray for bread, not cake. So in other words, Lord, give us just what we really do need one day at a time. Now with that, the Lord teaches us another prayer request here in verse 4. Forgive us our sins. This is the fifth characteristic of genuine prayer. It acknowledges our need for forgiveness. By the way, this request is why this is not the Lord's Prayer. Jesus never needed to pray this because Jesus did not sin. This is our prayer. And keep in mind, this is not a prayer for salvation. This is a prayer for communion between believers and their Father on a daily basis. This is our daily prayer. And we don't have to be saved every day. We are saved and sealed forever the moment we trust Christ as our Savior. So this request here, forgive us our sins, is a prayer for daily forgiveness so that we can have daily fellowship and communion with our Father. You know, when I sin against my wife with some selfish act or some unkind word, I don't have to marry her all over again, but I do need to restore fellowship with her. And how do I do that? I ask for forgiveness. And that's the picture here. Now, verse 4 doesn't end with our asking God for forgiveness. Jesus adds this significant phrase here, for we ourselves forgive everyone who is indebted to us. Now, don't misunderstand again here. Jesus isn't saying God will forgive us because we've forgiven others. He's saying we should forgive other people just like we've been forgiven. So in a very personal manner, the Lord effectively teaches his disciples to pray, Father, teach us to treat other people's debts like you've treated ours. Yes, somebody out there is indebted to you. They owe you something. They might owe you money. They might owe you an apology. They might owe you restitution or kindness. They might owe you gratitude. Then God brings them to a recognition of their offense against you, and they come to you and they ask for your forgiveness. So what are you going to do? Well, forgiven people ought to be forgiving people. And let me tell you, you are never more like your Heavenly Father than when you choose to forgive someone else. And you're never more unlike your Heavenly Father than when you refuse. Now, the last characteristic of genuine prayer, here it is, it seeks help in resisting temptation. Verse 4 concludes by saying, and lead us not into temptation. Now, I got to tell you, that almost sounds like God is responsible for us being tempted, and we're asking him, you know, not to do it. The idea, however, is this. We're praying, Father, cause us not to yield to temptation. Satan is the original tempter. In fact, his kingdom works in cooperation with our fallen flesh. It puts an appealing face on sin. And Satan never lets up. He never lets up because sin is something, well, he knows we're interested in. So this prayer is an admission that our hearts are the problem. you know, our hearts are little sin manufacturing plants where temptation is invited to come and work, and we give it a key to every room in the building. See, you can't decide to get rid of temptation, but you can decide not to go along with it. You can decide not to hide it, to plan for it, to make room for it. This prayer is an admission you can't handle temptation. Lord, lead me away from it. You want to be like Martin Luther, the reformer, who made this point 500 years ago when he wrote, "You can't keep the birds from flying over your head, but you can keep them from making a nest in your hair." And that's what you're trying to avoid. Lord, please help me. Please help me. And with that, the Lord wraps up this model prayer. Why do we need to pray? Well, we have all of these reasons why we need to pray. But at the heart of it, we don't need something from the hand of God as much as we need to understand the heart of God as we walk with God. Well, until we set sail next time on our wisdom journey through God's Word, may the grace of the Lord Jesus Christ and the love of God and the fellowship of the Holy Spirit be with you all. Amen.
0: That was Stephen Davey on The Wisdom Journey. Prayer is not a last resort. It's the first response. And if today's lesson stirred a need in your heart to bring something before the Lord, you don't have to do it alone. Our global prayer team would be honored to pray for you by name. Every request that comes in is prayed for by real people who take it seriously. You can share as much or as little as you want. No request is too small. No situation is too complicated. And while you're there, you can also join us in praying for others. 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And then we'll see you next time here on The Wisdom Journey.

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1: 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These assisted suicide programs have a proven track record of expansion and abuse around the world. Many people have been ushered to an early grave because of so-called assisted suicide laws. People deserve care, not death.
0: Pro-life education is critical to saving lives and protecting the unborn. 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
5: I think my son was about four the first time we played baseball together, and I taught him with a plastic wiffle bat and wiffle ball, and I remember telling him rule number one of baseball, even then, and really other sports too. I said, you know what, right? Keep your eye on the ball. Well, I've told him that lots of times over his growing up years, and it wasn't always about baseball. Whenever he had trouble with his hitting, which has improved, it usually was because he wasn't watching where he should be. Now, of course, he's a grown man with a family of his own, and we recently went outside with a ball and bat, and he threw. I attempted to hit the ball. You could probably guess what was coming. I wasn't connecting. So he gave me a little advice. You know what it was? Hey, Dad, keep your eye on the ball. The tables have turned. Well, I'm Ron Ushcraft, and I want to have a word with you today about your eyes, where sin begins. Now, a word for today from the Word of God. We are in Matthew chapter 6, verses 22 and 23. Jesus is talking about the importance of our eyes in following him and what we should be keeping our eyes on and off of. It's a lesson in how to not strike out spiritually. Listen to his words. The eye is the lamp of the body. If your eyes are good, your whole body is full of light. But if your eyes are bad, your whole body will be full of darkness. If then the light within you is darkness, how great is that darkness? Now, Jesus here is not talking about your need for an optometrist or getting stronger glasses. He's talking about the fact that your eyes are the point of entry for everything you think about. And what you think about is what turns out to be the beginning point of the actions you commit. So your eyes gather input that is sent to the brain, stored there, and then as the Bible says, as a man thinks in his heart, so is he. But it all begins at eye level. Do you remember what Jesus had just said in the previous chapter, Matthew 5:28? He said, I tell you that anyone who looks at a woman lustfully has already committed adultery with her in his heart. There are the eyes again. The place you have to stop sexual sin is at eye level. It's like baseball. If your eye is on the right thing, you'll be okay. If your eye's looking at the wrong thing, you're going to fail. No Christians have ever had to live with the bombardment of sexual images that we get daily. Nobody's ever had the media we have, and we get so much we're almost numb to it. See, a fundamental discipline of a Jesus follower has to be training your eyes. It's a firm resolve that you won't just look at what is suggested. When a billboard appears with a provocative picture, you just commit yourself to instantly look the other way. You don't even consider what you'll do. when a magazine ad or a TV channel or an internet website, maybe you're jumping around, you're looking at all kinds of channels or sites, or suddenly there's a sexually attractive image in front of you, you could linger, but no, you can't afford to do that. You move on quickly. Click. Training your eyes is as practical as simply not allowing your eyes to wander beyond the face of the opposite sex, or just turning away. There's a powerful temptation, isn't there, to linger, to fantasize, to kind of work it over in your mind, to let your eyes sin. You say, well, I didn't do anything. And yet, the Bible says that if it's gotten to your eyes, then through them you are full of darkness. That's what Jesus has taught us. So every time you linger on a sexually tempting image, you send ammunition to your enemy. Ammunition you can be guaranteed he will use to defeat you spiritually. So you've got to avoid

0: 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And is hell really the endless conscious reality Scripture describes? Or has popular culture softened the picture? We'll talk about it this morning at 11 a.m. on Focal Point with Mike Varbaras.
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3: And thank you for joining us. We're studying the book of Proverbs together. I hope you've been with us during this series because we've been dealing with some very interesting subjects. And today we're going to talk about something. We don't really like to talk about this because we all hold our hands up and say, guilty. We all have used our tongue in ways that has not been pleasing to the Lord. But that doesn't mean we should give up on making use of our tongue proper, and that's what Proverbs will help us to do. It will give us clues and help us to understand how powerful the tongue is. And we'll get to that study in just a moment. Before we do that, let me just remind you again that God has a plan for the nation of Israel. No matter what you've been hearing or watching on television, what people are saying, some people in powerful positions doing things that are very foolish, I want you to know God has a plan, and I've written about that in this book called God's Heart for Israel and Why It Should Have a Place in Your Heart, too. How you should feel about Israel. As Christians, you don't just get to take your signal from the people who are speaking the loudest in the world, and they will do everything they can to destroy Israel. But as Christians, we have a better way, and God has laid this out for us, and in the Bible, there are many passages that tell us what our attitude should be toward our Jewish friends, and I'm going to ask you to read this book and become strong in your support of what God says is high on His list. We will make this book available to you when you send a gift of any size to Turning Point during the month of August. The month is getting away from us, so don't wait too much longer before you write that letter and send your gift and just say, please send me the book on Israel, and it'll be on its way before you know it. It's our joy to do this because it will add value to your life as a Christian and give you perspective and direction right straight from God's Word. Here is Power Up Your Words, Power of the Tongue, here from Proverbs.
4: Bell Data ran an ad in the Financial Times of Canada that said, listen carefully, this is a full-blown, state-of-the-art, fully integrated, user-friendly, multifunctional, omnilingual, multitasking word and data processing system with advanced graphic generation capabilities. You'll never guess what they were talking about. A pencil. That's right. They used all those words to describe a pencil. We live in a world of words. A New York plumber didn't know whether he could use hydrochloric acid to unclog drains he was working on. And he wanted to be assured that it was safe, so he wrote the National Bureau of Standards in Washington, D.C. And this was the answer they gave. The efficacy of hydrochloric acid is indisputable, but the corrosive residue is incompatible with metallic substances. Well, the plumber read the note and wrote back to them and thanked them for the okay to use the acid. So the Bureau panicked and they tried again with this note. We cannot assume responsibility for the production of toxic and noxious residue which hydrochloric acid can produce. We suggest you use an alternate procedure. Well, he was flattered again that they would write him the second time to tell him it was okay. He was still a little confused about it, and finally, one of the Bureau's top commissioners grabbed the communication and wrote these lines, "Don't use the acid, it'll eat the pipes." And he couldn't help but wonder why they didn't write that to him the first time. Who would have thought that so much would be wrapped up in words. So much could be made of them. I was astounded to discover that the words lips and mouth and tongue and speaking and talebearer and answerer are referenced some 90 times in the book of Proverbs. Solomon says more about this subject in his book of wise sayings than any of the topics that we have already studied. It may be the most often mentioned subject in the entire book. In fact, Solomon goes as far as to say in Proverbs 18:21 that death and life are in the power of the tongue, and those who love it will eat its fruit. In what some have called God's hate list, we read in Proverbs chapter 6, verses 16 through 19, these words: "These six things the Lord hates, yea, seven are an abomination to him: a proud look, a lying tongue, hands that shed innocent blood, a heart that devises wicked plans, feet that are swift in running to evil, a false witness who speaks lies, and one who sows discord among the brethren." And if you go down through those seven things, three of them have to do with the tongue. Three of them are sins that we commit with our tongue, and they made God's hate list. Of the seven things on the list of things God says he hates and that are an abomination to him, we have a lying tongue, a false witness who speaks lies, and one who sows discord among the brethren. If that doesn't get our attention, I don't know what will. God cares about what we do with the instrument that he has put in our mouth. And the book of James tells us that it's easier to bridle a wild stallion than it is to control our tongue. How many of us have learned the hard way that just when we think we have this mastered, all of a sudden we discover that it is an unruly evil, able to do great damage if we are not careful. Now, I want to talk with you about two things the tongue can do, and they are opposites of each other. A tongue can break something down or it can build something up. Your tongue has the capacity to tear something apart or to strengthen and put something back together. And I want to talk with you, first of all, about a tongue that breaks down. And in the book of Proverbs, there are many things said about the evil and difficult to describe use of the tongue. I want to go through just a few of these categories, and I want you to see all these things, and I'm not even going to touch on them. There's some 90 of them. I don't have time to do all of them. But I want you to see the accumulative impact of the book of Proverbs when it comes to the tongue. Now, one of the words that I noticed as I first began to read this book was that there was a great deal of discussion about the perverse tongue. The perverse tongue. And that is a word which means all that you can think of in the ugliest use of the tongue: deception and deceit. And it's kind of a cover word for all of the other things we're going to talk about. The perverse use of the tongue. It carries along with it sordid kinds of things that we say to one another. I was at a football game and I was standing in line waiting to get something to eat at halftime. And there was a long line and there were three co-eds in front of me. They looked like maybe they were juniors or sophomores. And I actually had to leave the line and walk away because their language was so filthy. I didn't want my ears to hear any more of it. It was so absolutely filthy with guffaw laughs and kinds of jokes. And you hear that kind of awfulness coming out of their mouth. You realize the perverseness of language today and the perversity of it. Listen to what the Word of God has to say. And I'm going to give you the proverb and I'm going to read it. We're going to go through them as quickly as we can. The perverse tongue. Chapter 2, verse 12 says, "To deliver you from the man who speaks perverse things." Chapter 4, verse 24 says, "Put away from you a deceitful mouth and put perverse lips far from you." Chapter 6 and verse 12 says, "A worthless person, a wicked man, walks with a perverse mouth." Chapter 8, verse 13 says, "The fear of the Lord is to hate evil, pride and arrogance, and the evil way and the perverse mouth I hate." Chapter 10, verse 31 says, "The mouth of the righteous brings forth wisdom, but the perverse tongue will be cut out." Chapter 10, verse 32, "The lips of the righteous know what is acceptable, but the mouth of the wicked what is perverse." Chapter 16, verse 28, a perverse man sows strife, and a whisperer separates the best of friends. Chapter 17, verse 20, he who has a deceitful heart finds no good, and he who has a perverse tongue falls into evil. Chapter 19, verse 1, better is the poor who walks in his integrity than one who is perverse in his lips and is a fool. Chapter 12 and verse 18, there is one who speaks like the piercings of a sword, but the tongue of the wise promotes health. Did you hear the last one? There is one who speaks like the piercings of a sword. Your tongue has that capability. My tongue has that capability. The perverseness, the wickedness of our tongue can sometimes be overwhelming. And sometimes I'm sure you have been surprised at things that have come out of your mouth and you thought, how could I ever have said that? The piercings of a sword. Roxanne Lulliff's labels the undisciplined talker as harm, H-A-R-M. It's an acrostic, and it means the hit-and-run mouth. And she describes it like this: a person who, for whatever reason, feels compelled to tell you just what he thinks of you and your actions, regardless of how well he knows you. His desire is to be heard without hearing, to be known without knowing. He doesn't care about getting the facts straight. He wants attention. So he's a hit-and-run mouth. How many of you know some hit-and-run mouths? Every time you get around them, you get soiled by them. You get debris all over you because they're just unrestrained, perverse tongues. That's one kind of tongue that will tear people down, a perverse tongue. But it shouldn't surprise you to discover that in the book of Proverbs, there's a great deal of information about a lying tongue. A little boy was once asked what the Bible says about lying. And he said that the Bible says that lying is a very present help in the time of trouble. And that's not what the Bible says about lying, I want you to know. That's the way some people apply it. But in the book of Proverbs, there's just one after another of references to lying tongues. Chapter 6, we've already read and talked about the lying tongue on the list of God's seven abominations. But in 12:19, we read, the truthful lips shall be established forever, but a lying tongue, watch this, is but for a moment. Isn't that something? Truth goes on, but somebody who lies, they're not around very long. Chapter 12, verse 22, lying lips are an abomination to the Lord, but those who deal truthfully are his delight. Chapter 13, verse 5, a righteous man hates lying, but a wicked man is loathsome and comes to shame. Chapter 14, verse 5, a faithful witness does not lie, but a false witness will utter lies. And chapter 21, verse 6 says, getting treasures by a lying tongue is the fleeting fancy of those who seek death. Lying. We could almost do a whole lesson just on the lying tongue because there's so much information in Proverbs and in other parts, in the Psalms, in some of the other wisdom literature, and in many places in the New Testament. We have made lying the favorite indoor sport in our culture. We even have words for it. In the political jargon, we call it spin. And spin is nothing more than a way to describe a lie because it's an attempt to make people think about something in a way different from the reality that's behind it. So lying is a part of our culture, and the Bible says that lying is a part of the tearing down of people with our tongues. When you lie about something, you put into a process destruction that will ultimately have its impact on someone somewhere. And then the third kind of tongue that breaks down is what we might call a slandering tongue. In the book of Proverbs, you will find much information about this. Chapter 12, verse 17 says, he who speaks the truth declares righteousness, but a false witness deceit. The words false witness are the words in the Old Testament that talk about being a slanderer. Making a false witness against somebody is to slander them. Chapter 19, verse 5 says, a false witness will not go unpunished, and he who speaks lies will not escape. Chapter 19 and verse 9 says, a false witness shall not go unpunished, and he who speaks lies shall perish. Chapter 25, verse 18 says, a man who bears false witness against his neighbor, now watch this, is like a club, a sword, and a sharp arrow. And chapter 26, 18 and 19 says, like a madman who throws firebrands, arrows, and death is the man who deceives his neighbor and then says, I was only joking. Does that sound contemporary or what? He does his neighbor in, and then, in order to make himself look good, says, oh, I was just kidding. I was just joking. A lot of harm has been done under the cloak of, I was just joking, when it was an intended hurt in the beginning. I know this is getting personal, but it's going to get more personal before it gets better. So just hang in there and we'll get through this, because this is powerful stuff from the book of Proverbs. Here's another kind of tongue that will break down, a gossiping tongue. Key word in the book of Proverbs is the word talebearer. Isn't that interesting? Listen to these words, chapter 11, verse 9. The hypocrite with his mouth destroys his neighbor, but through knowledge the righteous shall be delivered. Chapter 11 and verse 13. A talebearer reveals secrets, but he who is faithful conceals a matter. Chapter 16, verse 27, an ungodly man digs up evil, and it is on his lips like a burning fire. He digs around, and he gets it, and then he just uses his mouth to spread it. Chapter 16, verse 28, a perverse man sows strife, and a whisperer separates the best of friends. Chapter 17, verse 9, he who covers a transgression seeks love, but he who repeats a matter separates friends. Chapter 18, verse 8, the words of a talebearer are like tasty trifles. They go down into the inmost body. Actually, the Hebrew says down into the rooms of the belly. And literally what that says is that a person who listens to gossip and gets in the habit of listening to it, it's like tasty trifles that go down into the inmost part of his being. We can get on the phone and we can't wait to get on the phone to hear this nasty little bit of rumor that's been spread, and it's just like a tasty little trifle, and we eat it and it goes down into our belly, and we love the joy of a little tasty morsel of gossip. Isn't that what happens? We don't realize that it's destructive. In fact, it's interesting to me, and you might want to just make this note in your notes, that chapter 18 and verse 8 is repeated almost word for word in chapter 26, verse 22. Two proverbs exactly alike. Chapter 20, verse 19 says, he who goes about as a talebearer reveals secrets, so don't associate with one who flatters with his lips. On a windswept hill in an English country churchyard stands a drab gray slate tombstone, and the etchings on the tombstone read like this: beneath this stone, a lump of clay, lies Arabella Young, who on the 24th of May began to hold her tongue. There are many people who have never set fire to a man burned at the stake, who have never clapped their hands at the shrieks of those who in agony are being torn apart by some lion in a coliseum. There are people who have never beat the drums to drown out the agonizing cry of those who were offered to the fiery god of Molech. But there are people without number who assassinate friends and neighbors and acquaintances by untrue talebearing, vicious and evil words. I don't think there's any one of us who has been free of feeling the sting of unkind words. Winston Churchill was attending an official ceremony in London, and there were two men behind him who recognized him and began to whisper behind his back. One of them said, "They say Churchill's quite senile now." "Yes, they say he's doing England more harm than good. They say he should step aside and leave the running of this government to younger and more dynamic people." Churchill turned around and with a loud voice said, "They also say he's quite deaf." You just never know who's listening when you're talking. A gossiping tongue. Let me give you one last one. A flattering tongue. Listen carefully to the difference between flattering and gossiping. If gossip is saying behind a person's back what you would never say to his face, flattery is saying to his face what you would never say behind his back. And there is, in the book of Proverbs, a number of warnings about flattering. When we talked about morality back at the beginning of this series, remember, one of the tools that a seductress uses is flattery. In chapter 6, verse 24, to keep you from the evil woman, from the flattering tongue of a seductress. Chapter 7, verse 21, with her enticing speech, she caused him to yield, and with her flattering lips, she seduced him. chapter 26, verses 24 and 25 says, "He who hates disguises it with his lips and lays up deceit within himself. When he speaks kindly," watch this, "do not believe him, for there are seven abominations in his heart." Isn't that interesting? When a person is a flatterer, I talked about this earlier, a stroker, who cannot ever be around you, that they're not stroking you about something, and after a while, it's like it doesn't mean anything anymore because it's so consistent. I'm not trying to tell you don't say good things to people. We're going to talk about that in a moment. But sometimes what you see on the outside is not what's going on the inside. In this particular situation, this person is speaking sweet words, and there are seven abominations in his heart. Flattery is a tool that can be used to manipulate people, and it doesn't come from a foundation of reality. This whole business of passing around information, and slander and gossip and repeating things that ought not to be repeated can be the destruction of any organization. And it seems to me that in a church where we want to really have closeness in our groups and all of that, we always need to be on guard. I have a little thing that I use that's very helpful to me. When people call me and they tell me something about somebody, I said, you know what, before you tell me that, let me just help you with it. I want you to know that as soon as you get done with this, I'm going to call that person up and tell them exactly what you said. So if you want to go ahead and tell me, I'll be happy to pass it on to them, although it might be best if you do it. I have never had a conversation continue after I've made that statement, ever. We have to be careful that we don't become repositories of evil speech. We have to be on guard to keep that away from us, because once we hear it, we can't unhear it. May God give us discipline to do that, because so often things can get so twisted once the story gets started. There was a cartoon in Leadership Magazine that showed something being passed verbally from one pew to the next, like a person would turn around and pass it to the next pew. And this is what they did to show how this can get out of hand. The first pew, the person says, "My ear kind of hurts." The second pew said, "The pastor has an earache." The third pew said, "The pastor got a hearing aid." And the fourth pew heard, "The pastor is having trouble hearing." And the fifth pew said, "The pastor got a double earring." And the sixth pew, an old lady with a cane is walking out, and she says, "That's it, I'm out of here. The pastor's got a double earring." That was in Leadership Magazine, just to show how things deteriorate once they get out of hand. Oh, how careful we should be that our tongues are not tools to tear down and break down. I wish I had more time, but I've got to move on to the positive part of this. Let's talk about the tongue that builds up. Once again, from the book of Proverbs. And the first thing you notice when you start looking for it is that there's a number of references to a righteous tongue. Did you know that God can give your tongue the characteristic that is described as righteous? That means good and holy and helpful. A righteous tongue is referenced in chapter 10, verse 11. "The mouth of the righteous is a well of life, but violence covers the mouth of the wicked." 10:20 says, "The tongue of the righteous is choice silver." 10:21 says, "The lips of the righteous feed many." Chapter 10, verse 31 says, "The mouth of the righteous brings forth wisdom." Chapter 10, verse 32 says, "The lips of the righteous know what is acceptable." Isn't that a great thought there? Somebody says, "How do you know what you should say or what you shouldn't say?" The Bible says that the lips of the righteous person knows what is acceptable. And how many of you know that when you are walking with the Lord and the Holy Spirit's in control of your life, you can almost sometimes feel words get caught in your throat as the Spirit of God says, "Don't say that. Keep that in your spirit." The lips of the righteous know what is acceptable.
3: Amen. Just one of the things we are learning from the book of Proverbs. And friends, we are so happy to be able to bring this truth to you every day. 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
7: On one occasion, a rich young man approached Jesus and asked him a question. "Teacher," he said, "what good must I do to have eternal life?" It was then that Jesus said something that may seem confusing. He told him to sell everything and give the money to the poor, and he would have treasure in heaven. And then he said, "Come follow me." Well, when this young man heard what Jesus said, he went away grieving because he had many possessions. You see, Jesus was not saying that he could have eternal life by giving away all of his possessions. In actuality, Jesus knew his heart, that he loved material things more than he loved God. He was testing him, and of course the young man failed. It was then that Jesus turned to his disciples and taught them this lesson.
8: "I assure you, it will be hard for a rich person to enter the kingdom of heaven. Again, I tell you, it's easier for a camel to go through the eye of a needle than for a rich person to enter the kingdom of God." When the disciples heard this, they were utterly astonished and asked, "Then who can be saved?" But Jesus looked at them and said, "With men, this is impossible, but with God, all things are possible."
7: Again, let's remember what Jesus was teaching. He never made poverty a way of salvation or a means for achieving spiritual maturity. On the other hand, he was teaching all of us that loving money can cause us to put our faith in material things. But when we have our priorities in order, we'll never allow possessions to stand in the way of our salvation experience or our spiritual growth as believers.
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9: Let's take a look at our Friday morning forecast for the Peoria area. We're expecting sunny skies today. We'll have an afternoon chance of showers and thunderstorms, high of 83 degrees. The showers and thunderstorms will continue tonight, mainly before 10 p.m., low of 65, 81 and sunny on your Saturday, and then sunny again Sunday, high of 78. Again today for your Friday, we have a slight chance of late afternoon showers and thunderstorms, high of 83.
0: What does it really mean to be filled with the Holy Spirit? Well, this morning on Bold Steps, Mark Job compares the influence of the Holy Spirit to something surprising, the way alcohol changes a person's speech, thinking, and behavior. 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
10: 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Hello, I'm Mary Lohman of the Christian Working Woman. 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
11: Spreading the light of liberty across the land. Now back to the public square.
12: for once, we're all around the same table here today at the public square. I'm Wayne Shepherd with Dave Zanotti. Yeah, he reaches out and pushes me, my shoulder just to,
13: just to let me know Shepherd that is here.
14: It's getting a little creepy, Dave. I don't know.
15: Yeah, but we're not in computer boxes. We can all see each other.
12: That's Alan Duncan. You've heard from Dave. That's D-U-N. Never mind. Rob Walgate is here. Melanie Elsie is here. And Melanie, help us keep it together, will you, please?
16: Do I have to be the mom in the room?
15: Once again. Of course.
12: Okay, we're talking about the fundamentals of why the public square exists in the first place.
15: Status quo radio simply won't do, nor will status quo public policy. Now, this isn't tipping over apple carts just because we have nothing better to do or because we love the example of being Little Rascals Radio, which we do.
12: Little Rascals.
15: But it's not just the idea of tipping over the apple cart. There's got to be true truth at the substance of all of this. And one of the things that we acknowledge right from the get-go is that we can't deliver America from the mess that we've got America into. Only God can deliver us. So again, we come back to a theistic base that is reflected in the confession of the Declaration of Independence. There are self-evident truths, and we need those truths because only the truth can set us free. But I know when people listen to this the first time, they go, whoa, I have been completely raised in the paradigm of D's and R's, reds and blues. In some cases, it's blacks, browns, whites, yellows, reds, or in some cases, it's gender. You could take whatever set of divisions you want.
12: It's hard for us to envision any other way.
15: And yeah, because we've been constantly raised on this idea of divide and conquer. Part of that's because so much of our media is point-counterpoint because that's easy media. It's always easy to get two people into an argument, put them on film, put them on the air. That's easy. But what about solutions? So we're involved on the positive alternative side.
13: And not only do we make assumptions of those folks based upon maybe what they look like or how they act, but it seems in today's day and age, too, more people are displaying it on the things they wear. So assumptions are made. You're walking through an airport and you see someone with a shirt on or a hat or a book bag that says something that like trips your trigger. So you're automatically, you've pushed yourself away from that person so far, no matter what they say. They could agree with you on what day of the week it is, but you're not going to agree with them.
15: It's very hard to get to a biblical frame of mind if we're going to do it through bumper stickers. We've got to get beyond that stuff. So let's talk about real examples in 40 years of real life and 30 years on the radio. The public square is not status quo. I go back to, I just touched him.
12: Yeah,
15: I just punched myself. I just punched him in the shoulder because this saddleback forum.
12: Sorry, I can take it. Go ahead.
15: The saddleback civil forum on the presidency. Let's roll back.
12: All right.
15: You and I in California.
12: You're going back a few years now.
15: We are on the hillside, up on top on Media Row.
12: I'll never forget it.
15: All right. At Rick Warren's church.
12: Yeah.
15: And everybody is there because this is 2008. And this is the biggest event that Barack Obama and John McCain, the presidential nominees, are going to sit down and have a conversation.
12: Mm-hmm.
15: And we are there and we're bringing this radio program to the world.
17: You are listening to a live broadcast of the Saddleback Civil Forum on the Presidency. We've just gotten started here tonight in Southern California. You've been hearing the voices of Pastor Rick Warren along with his first guest tonight in this first hour, Senator Barack Obama. I'm Wayne Shepherd with Dave Zanotti. Dave, what can we tell so far? This is just the opening round, but what about what's happened so far?
14: Wayne, as we've been preparing for this event for weeks and then up and down the media row today, we've asked everyone, do you think the candidates have heard the questions in advance? Have they been vetted questions? Have they been prepped? And it appears that they have not. Furthermore, it appears that Rick Warren is making them up as he goes along a little as well in regards to his follow-up questions. So that's going to keep both men significantly off balance, and it's going to make for a much more interesting conversation than the normal campaign rhetoric.
17: He may change the order of the questions tonight. We're just not sure what's going to happen.
15: Hang on and find out.
17: All right. We'll go back to the platform here at Saddleback Church.
12: Wasn't that amazing we had that opportunity?
15: On the public square.
12: Right.
15: Well, what was amazing was listening to all the media people trying to figure out who we were, what we were doing, and how in the world you could have someone saying we're doing this from a nonprofit, nonpartisan point of view. They couldn't get that because their entire world exists as to which side of the red-blue divide, the mythical creation, they exist. And here we are sitting there in purple land. We're saying, we won't play by your colors. We're going to make a new color. All right, you want to be red-blue? We're going to be red, white, and blue. Pick whichever one you want. But what's interesting is the event was conducted in the same spirit.
12: That's right, yeah.
15: Rick Warren and his people said, well, here's what we're going to do. We're going to bring out each candidate. We're going to sit down and interview them on substantive questions that we know people care about, and we're going to let them tell us what they really think and believe.
12: I don't remember who went first. Do you remember?
13: Yeah, I do.
12: But Barack, the other person wasn't allowed to listen.
13: Right.
15: Right.
13: Right.
15: The other person couldn't even, it was like what we call the no debate debate, which we'd been doing prior to that, where we would do it on radio. And so basically, candidate A comes out and tells you what he really thinks, really feels, and really believes. Candidate B comes out and does the same. And you, the listener, get to actually say, I agree, I disagree, I get it, I don't get it.
12: Why
15: same
12: did that model
15: questions.
12: Work? Why did it work?
15: It worked because that people weren't being interrupted, people weren't trying to score points, and the people in the room were there because they wanted to hear, and they didn't play rah-rah partisan politics with it. They just let these human beings speak their minds. In that highly interesting and deeply contentious 2008 open seat election for the presidency, the number one media event was the Saddleback Civil Forum. I think that CNN, I think, played it, it was either three, maybe five times.
12: Oh, they did. They repeated it, yeah.
15: Constantly.
12: Why hasn't it happened again?
15: I don't know why the Warren people didn't want to do it.
12: No, I don't mean
15: again.
12: Specifically Rick Warren, but anybody pick up on the idea.
15: That's an excellent question. And someday we believe, by the merciful grace of God, as we get this new American Mission Center opened up with a building that would sit perfectly for that exact reason.
12: Interesting.
15: We could be able to do that through the American Election Institute because it's nonpartisan and no one's going to get the advantage. And we believe in that format. And maybe God will give us the chance to do that in governor's races, in Senate races,
12: and
15: in the presidency.
12: Great vision.
15: That's why we're building the American Mission Center right now for the next 40 years, because let people tell you what they think and what they believe, and let the voters decide. We don't need all this other stuff.
12: So the Saddleback Civil Forum was one example.
15: And it worked. Okay. It was brilliant. People love the Saddleback Civil Forum. I'll tell you another
12: one. Example, please.
15: The John Lennox interviews.
12: Okay.
15: All the contention over the question of the Darwinian worldview, the godless equation, intelligent design, Richard Dawkins, the God delusion debate.
13: Well, yes, I'm just smiling because I think about the first time that I had met John Lennox, and that was in Chicago with Wayne, and a Wrigley Field trip was also part of that experience.
15: We were all in Wayne's studio. Yeah. Well, think about that. We did the God delusion debate. Again, mm-hmm. TPS Radio took this out to the world.
18: Live from the Alice Stevens Center on the campus of the University of Alabama at Birmingham, this is the God Delusion Debate. Good evening and welcome to what promises to be a very interesting debate on the topic of the existence of God. I'm Wayne Shepherd, and joining me here just before the start of tonight's event is Dave Zanotti, president of the American Policy Roundtable and host of the radio broadcast The Public Square, which is making it possible for all of us to hear tonight's debate. Dave, good to be with you.
14: Wayne, it's great to be here in Birmingham.
15: Yes.
18: Indeed, this broadcast is live, as I said, and it's going to come to you. We're going to go to the platform momentarily. You can hear the crowd who's buzzing.
14: It's a sold-out event.
18: Just before the start of tonight's event.
14: Beautiful auditorium. People are finally milling in, and all the seats are being filled up. And this is a big news event around the world. The BBC is here. NPR is here. Moody is here. Salem is here. Fox is here to watch this collision of worldviews from these two professors from Oxford.
15: Dawkins versus Lennox.
12: Richard Dawkins.
15: Mm-hmm. And another situation where we did the radio part for it. The group that did it in Alabama was outstanding in setting up a format where they let the two people conduct themselves in a very civil fashion. It was wildly popular. One of the most contentious issues in the country, conducted properly and broadcast, made a tremendous difference. You can still get pieces of that all over the place. And you can get our continuing interviews with John Lennox, which are outstanding
12: on the
15: Public Square.
12: Right.
15: And fascinating enough, here, we've got these two British professors from Oxford talking about the most important subject in the world, which is there a God or is there not?
12: Mm-hmm.
15: And we had the privilege to carry that out on the public square. Let's take another one.
12: Okay.
15: While we're in Great Britain, let's go to Lord Jonathan Sacks.
12: Yep.
15: At that time, we interviewed him. He was the chief rabbi of the United Kingdom.
12: Mm-hmm.
15: Obviously has a profound Old Testament point of view and has written about the cultural demise of the West, written over and over and over again. We had a chance to interview him. It's one of our favorite interviews, and we put it right up on the Public Square website on a regular basis. So again, we're talking now to the chief rabbi of the United Kingdom at the time, and we're talking about the cultural devolution of the West. And we lay before him one of the mottos of the Public Square is, in describing where we are in the West, we simply say, lose God, lose man. That if, in fact, the West loses God, the ancient God of Abraham, Isaac, and Jacob, the Judeo-Christian ethic that we see in the Old and New Testament, when we lose God and substitute a godless equation, ultimately, we lose our identity and our value as man. And we asked him, judge us. judge us. Lord Rabbi Sacks, judge us.
19: It's difficult in history to find any belief system that places such value on the worth of the individual and calls that individual up to a transcendent mind and a better way of living. Lose God, lose man. Would you judge that for us? How does that seem to you?
20: Strikes me as extraordinarily wise. Well said.
13: I think about the discussions we've had with Rabbi Sacks and Professor Lennox, and those are conversations that when you listen to in the archives of the public square, it always seems like you have to hit pause as you're going through on something they said because you want to take time to think about it and ponder what they've just put forward.
12: We'd all like to see immediate results, but there is some frustration in that. We'll talk about making this transition and shifting the ship of state coming up here on the Public Square, online at thepublicsquare.com.
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22: There are people and organizations like Americans United for the Separation of Church and State that actually believe that reading of the Declaration of Independence in public schools is somehow un-American. 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
12: You're listening to The Public Square. I'm Wayne Shepherd here with Dave Zanotti, Rob Walgate, Melanie Elsie, and Alan Duncan, whom I ignored apparently during the last segment. So, Alan, you had your hand in the air and I didn't see it.
23: No, that's all right. You're not used to having to look past this pillar.
12: You're behind this pillar.
23: Got,
12: yeah,
23: we have a nice
12: I can't
23: little,
12: see you.
23: Is this a load-bearing yeah, beam here? Yeah. It was interesting to hear Dave go through all of those examples. It seems like he's been looking over my shoulder as I do my homework here in the studio. We're going back through our archives. We have a couple of select markets that want a daily 26-minute program for us. So all those shows that Dave just mentioned, I've just listened to them. And so it's just been it's been interesting to go back through the years and hear these constant points that we've been talking about.
15: And at the 30-year mark, in fact, is we are right now just weeks away from breaking ground on the American Mission Center. Which is something we're hoping
12: We got to tell everybody about this sooner or later.
15: Oh, we've got to get to it. Over the next 40 years where this can all go, it is so good to recount how we have seen God honor his word and his principles as we have taken this message right into the teeth of the world of public policy and watch what happens. I mean, we could continue to go on with examples. I would be a mistake to not talk about David McCullough.
12: Oh, yeah.
15: Because without a doubt, the most sought-after interview that I had, because of all of our love for history, was to have the opportunity to sit down with David McCullough and to talk.
12: Wonderful conversations. Oh. Yeah, it was on the
15: Wright brothers.
12: Huh?
15: But then we went back to 1776. We went back to the founding. We went back to the whole concept. And we've interviewed with him a number of times since that time. To me, America's historian, the greatest historian in America as far as the guy who taught more people about America in the end of the 20th and beginning of the 21st century, David McCullough. And again, we find this harmony of understanding that if we go back to the principles of the founders, I can remember what commitment he has to the words of the founders. We go back to the words of the founders. We find our way home again in this whole process. So and we could go on. I think the election coverage is another example of where we have seen through the American Election Institute and iVoters, even in an election year that was as contentious as 2016, we had the privilege through iVoters to serve tens of thousands of households of people who wanted to hear the truth about where the candidates stood on the issues in all 50 states. And on election night, we were invited by major commercial radio stations in major top 30 markets in the country to take the iVoters coverage of what was unfolding to the radio. And by the grace of God, because, Rob, of your team, we were actually able to predict the outcome of that election process multiple times throughout the primary season. And on election night, I think we beat the networks by a good 90 minutes on what was going to happen.
13: Well, I know we beat the networks because as soon as we said what we'd found out based on the research we'd done and the outstanding votes in some counties, my phone lit up like the 4th of July from friends telling me, what are you saying on the air? The networks haven't said that yet.
12: Are you sure?
15: Well, the question you brought up earlier is how long does it take to change?
12: We want to see results. Are we responsible for the results?
15: Yeah, I mean, we're just having a great time here or what? We know that people respond to this. And yes, we do see results, but I want people to be mindful that we look at this from a perspective of history. I mean, if you go back to the founding era, Jonathan Mayhew delivered one of the most substantive speeches in 1750 about the United States becoming independent from Great Britain. It was a sermon that sparked many of the founders at that time, 1750. But we were not a country till 1787. In the founding era, with all that was going on, it took 37 years. It took time to move the ship of state, to build the consensus and the consent of the governed. Real substantive change takes time. Now, you ask yourself, well, what was the tipping point? Was it the Boston Tea Party? Was it Lexington Green? Was it the day the Declaration of Independence was signed? Was it the day that George Washington showed up in a military uniform and became the commander-in-chief? What was the tipping point? That time when everything then began to change and we could see results. Look, how do you get to critical mass? I don't know the answer to that question. All I know is that we are called to do the best we can and tell as many people as we can and pray, because no amount of money is going to get us out of the mess we're in.
16: God doesn't call us to be successful. He calls us to be faithful. I believe it was the individual faithfulness that really was the driving force.
15: I'm mindful when the scripture says, when God called Abraham, he was but one.
16: Right.
15: I can remember telling that passage of scripture to Steve Largent in the halls of the United States Congress on a day when he was discouraged.
1: Oh, boy.
15: Because he felt like he was all alone. He was just the only one. When God called Abraham, he was but one. You think about the story of Gideon. Come on, is there a better story than that? How many tens of thousands of people were taken down by an army that was cut down to 300 because God was in the camp? Mm-hmm. Talk about the story of David and Goliath, okay? Talk about the whole concept of the incarnation. God comes to earth, right? Not in a castle. He comes to earth through the life of a teenager, an obscure woman. You talk about how this all comes together. Talk about the Great Commission. So a businessman asked me the other day, well, when Jesus left the earth, how many did he leave behind to change the world? I said, not many, right? He said, no, just a handful. They had 11 of the original 12 and a few lookers on, and some of them doubted.
1: Mm-hmm.
15: The question is never the numbers. Now, ultimately, I know it gets to numbers, but the point isn't that you don't start with the numbers. You start with the truth, and that's why we need God's help.
23: Because being obedient is far more important than being caught up in the numbers. Being obedient to what the Lord has called us to do is far more important than saying, all right, we want this number of radio stations, we want this number of donors, we want this. We need to be obedient.
15: And this is essential to everything that we do here on the public square, is this is not our fight alone. We are not supposed to try this alone. The scripture defines the Messiah in many terms in Isaiah chapter 9, but one that we often overlook is that the government shall be upon his shoulders. We must endlessly remind ourselves that God cares about this stuff a lot more than we do. He's the owner, we're the renters, and our job is to do what we can do and rally as many as who will listen. But the fact of the matter is, God's never needed 51% to accomplish what he wants to accomplish on earth.
1: As we've talked about the mission here, Rob, there have been a few surprises we've encountered along the way.
23: There have been quite a few. And Dave talked in the last segment regarding people that contribute and support us through this work. And I get a smile on my face thinking of the relationships that have developed with folks around the country that we've come to know, we got to meet because of the work we do. And the public square airs in different places at different times. So I'll get text messages at different times from different parts of the country from people, notes of encouragement, notes of prayer. And I can't tell you how much that warms my heart and how encouraging that is. And the first thing I do is usually forward that text, forward that email to others around this table.
1: Yeah, the team. So,
23: yeah, because we're all in this together. And it lifts our spirits. It lifts us to know that there's so many people walking alongside of us in this mission field.
15: I think one of the best points of that surprise element coming out has been Christmas in America.
1: Oh, indeed,
15: we were on a 15-hour drive from the Orlando office back to the Cleveland office recently, and I said, how am I going to endure this? So I decided I would go back and start listening to the very first Christmas in America program and then listen to all 9 episodes.
1: Oh, boy.
15: That would be the way we would go forward. Well, we didn't get to them all, because we stopped at the end of the first 3. We were crying so much at the end of as we moved forward.
1: Can't take this anymore.
15: That's all I could handle. And I went back to the first one with fear and trembling, because the first time you do something, oh, this is really going to be bad, compared to like where we are now 9 years later, and it's like, oh, this is going to be awful. I will tell you, the first one blew me away.
12: All right, for people who don't know what you're talking about, Christmas in America is
15: a live variety radio show that we record in front of a live studio audience every year, where we basically create a time machine that stops at a specific year and then goes looking for the manger at that year in American history.
12: Because
15: we're looking for the manger, because we start with Christmas, because we are not alone in the universe, and Christmas divides all of history between BC and AD, and it's the most significant moment in the history of humanity, so we go looking for it in American history. And every year, not only do we find it, but we are incredibly surprised by what we find all around the manger.
23: And if you're listening right now and saying, I'd love to hear those shows, you can go to thepublicsquare.com/CIA, and the Christmas in America archive is there for you to listen to.
15: Like the old Firestone and Goodyear albums of the past. There they are.
12: But you won't be able to listen to more than three without crying. So, right.
15: So I'm listening to the very first one, going back to these things, and I am stunned at how God has so wonderfully shown up in this context and what a difference these programs have made in the lives of so many people. Now, when we started thinking about this, we didn't know what it was going to become. It's become one of the most pleasant surprises. This year, we're taking this show on the road. But one of the things I have to say about Christmas in America is the first year we were doing it, we put all this together. We had all these things going. We didn't know what we were doing. There's flow charts and punch lists all over the place, and things were hanging out all over the place. It was a disaster. The night we actually rolled out to the first show, I literally fell asleep in bed that night. I had paper strewn all over me on the floor, my glasses. My wife looked at me and she said it looked like the Charlie Brown Christmas story, and that, like, where Charlie Brown looks around at the show and says, you know, we're all going to die. This is never going to work. And it was a disaster the night before. But not only that, it came out pretty good.
12: Yeah.
15: Thanks be to God. But something else was a disaster. There was no money. In the final hour, someone walked up unsolicited and handed us a check for $30,000.
12: Wow.
15: To launch that first show. They didn't know how significant that check was. They had no way of knowing. They just know they prayed, and the Lord said to them, I want you to cash these things out. And so that's where the money came.
12: Those are little signature miracles. They have God's signature on them, don't they?
15: Stunning, stunning miracle that happened, and how God has provided from people all over the place.
23: I think of the stories, too, the Christmas in America stories of people that have been there at the live broadcast, and we've seen reconciliation of families. We've seen people come to know the Lord, things that we could have never imagined. Maybe we were worried about a song being sung just perfect, or a note being hit on the piano that we're all smiling
15: at. Famous piano story.
23: The piano story. Just the things that have happened through the years. It's been a lot of fun being part of the ride.
15: Every place we've gone where we've stretched out, like, we now have a vision of a network of organizations plugging into this power grid called the American Policy Roundtable in the Public Square, with an office in Valley City at the headquarters. And then we have the Nashville office, the Orlando office. So we run from the Florida Keys to the Great Lakes, and people plug in across 200 stations across the country. So we go right down the center of the nation, and then it just widens out from coast to coast. And in every one of those instances, we were never more than a couple of people with five smooth stones in their bag. I mean, we had a reel-to-reel tape machine and a microphone, and nobody believed what it was going to become. And to this day, I have to tell you, I'm not even sure we see yet what God is going to do.
16: No, because we're a product of prayer. Because while we've had the financial donations along the years, we've also had the notes from individuals who are saying, you were on my mind today. I just spent my morning praying for you.
15: And so God is way ahead of us in all of this stuff. So if you want to join this adventure at any level, the first thing to do is to get our monthly update. We'll give it to you for free. 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Then you'll get the inside story of what's going on every month and an opportunity to know where to give and how to give and all that sort of stuff. You can also give online safe and secure. And again, there is no amount that is too small and no amount that is too large. We see every contribution, and they all matter. We are having fewer 0 days this year than we've had. There have been years gone by where we've had no money come in that day. There have been years gone by where we have had multiple weeks where we've had no paychecks. Hmm. There are people in this room that have ridden bicycles to work because their cars blew up and they didn't have a paycheck and we couldn't get it done. I mean, we know what it means to have little and to have much, but this much we can promise you, whatever you give goes right into the field, not to protect the status quo, not to build a political party or a candidate or a personality cult, but to look for real answers to real questions every day.
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2: 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Cleanup across parts of the Northeast pummeled by powerful storms.

Caleb and John, they're going to be here next Saturday night at a concert. Information is on our community calendar page. And I had a chance to talk with them yesterday, and we'll air that interview next week. It was fun to get to know them, and I want you to hear their testimonies. It was encouraging. Father, thank you for this day. Thank you for the chance to talk to you today. We look forward to serving you today. In Jesus' name, amen.

0: Carly Ann Taylor on Good News Radio, about 12 minutes, almost 12 minutes past 7 o'clock. And coming up this morning, we've got two one-year subscriptions to the Dwell Bible app. We'll give that away, those subscriptions away at 8:05. If you have entered to win, you can still enter in this morning at WBNH.org. It's all part of our back-to-school giveaways during the month of August. And the cookout, the WBNH cookout, a little over a week away, and there's room for you. We've got all kinds of fun things to do that day from 10:30 to 1:30 here at the radio station, 1919 Mayflower Drive in Pekin. And so have lunch on us that day. If you could help with that cookout, perhaps you've got some time that day, would love to find out more about that. You can give Carla a call after 8 o'clock this morning. Just give her a call at the radio station, 636-8850, 309-636-8850, and ask what volunteering is all about. We're not talking about a long time either, so let us know.
1: This is Ann Graham Lotz with the Daily Light for Daily Living. Paul says in Romans 10:9, if you confess with your mouth the Lord Jesus and believe in your heart that God has raised him from the dead, you will be saved. Today, in a world where the role models are entertainers, athletes, and politicians, many of whom lack morals, integrity, and even common decency, in a world where no one seems to stand for anything, in a world where there are no absolutes, where what is right is what works or what feels good, in a world where character no longer seems to count, in such a world, the testimony of one life lived for Christ is powerful. One life that confesses Jesus is Lord. One life that has the courage to stand for godly convictions in the midst of moral compromise. One life that tells the truth. One life that lives the truth. One life that lifts high the light. Listen to me. Choose to be that one life. This is Ann Graham Lotz.
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0: Psalm 16, verse 8 says, I have set Yahweh continually before me because he is at my right hand. I will not be shaken. Here's Brandon Heath to continue that thought.
1: Things are getting real. Jesus, take the wheel. Only way I'm getting to the other side.

0: One who waters will himself be watered. Hello, this is Lauren Stipton with the Christian Working Woman. Walking in a manner worthy of the Lord is what the Proverbs are all about. Shifting our focus from what God hates in Proverbs 6, these Old Testament pithy pieces of advice are written to help us walk in wise ways that lead to a long life. Proverbs 11:25 can be summarized by a secular proverb, "What goes around comes around." I like the biblical version much better, "One who waters will himself be watered." This is a beautiful thought to carry with you to each workday as we think about others around us. Watering is not to be left to managers and leaders in our workplaces. And after all, this proverb benefits both the waterer and the watered. Let's think about the results of watering for a moment. Whether rain falls from the sky or we're using another method to water something like a houseplant, the result is growth, and in some cases, new life. Plants can bear beauty in flowers or vegetables and fruits for us to eat. I also think about when it rains in the desert. Not only do plants sprout up, but wadis or dried up riverbeds come to life with animals and even aquatic life like frogs that have been dormant just waiting for the rain. Who or what needs watering at work? Sometimes we don't even realize that things need water. I have had two different conversations with fellow Christian working women this year where I suggested that they water what otherwise seemed dead. More specifically, one woman wanted more affirmation from her manager. She knew she was trusted by the work that was given to her, but never received feedback. When I asked if she thought her manager received affirmation, the answer was, well, no, probably not. I suggested that she water her manager with some positive feedback. You see, some people aren't in the practice of watering until they've been watered themselves. She stated that this watering was very well received with positive results. Another woman that I spoke with felt the same. She was receiving no feedback, so she decided to write notes of gratitude to all of her colleagues. She watered an entire department. Well, it was too soon to know if she will be watered in return. The initial responses from her colleagues was very positive. Who can you water at work with kind words or an act of service? God promises that you will be watered in return. I'm so grateful for this time with you. I hope you have a great weekend and will tune in next week for some more encouragement from the Christian Working Woman.
1: 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A Missions Maker Market will be hosted at First Mennonite Church in Morton on Saturday, August 22nd, starting at 9 a.m. It will include handmade treasures, local vendors, food, family-friendly activities, and opportunities to support regional and international mission work. To get more information, call 309-266-7591. And the family trio Westward Road will be in concert on Saturday, August 22nd at 7 p.m. at Grace Bible Church in Washington. Westward Road is known for its unique blend of gospel and modern worship music. The concert is free to attend, and you can get more information by calling 309-444-4147. This has been the WBNH Community Calendar. 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

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Let's continue now with Casting Crowns.

You found the place, 88.5 FM, Good News Radio. It's time for our devotions this morning, and I've got a book compiled from Moody Publishers. It's compilations of A.W. Tozer's writings, and some of these were messages, some of them were just thoughts that he had that he wrote down in his journal. And this particular talk is called Such a Short Time. Such a Short Time. A.W. Tozer wrote, "We have such a short time to prepare for such a long time. By that I mean we have now to prepare for then. We have an hour to prepare for eternity. To fail to prepare is an act of moral folly. For anyone to have a day given to prepare, it is an act of inexcusable folly to let anything hinder that preparation. If we find ourselves in a spiritual rut, nothing in the world should hinder us. Nothing in this world is worth it. If we believe in eternity, if we believe in God, if we believe in the eternal existence of the soul, then there is nothing important enough to cause us to commit such an act of moral folly. Failing to get ready in time for eternity and failing to get ready now for the great then that lies out yonder is a trap in plain sight. There is an old saying in the New Testament, 'Surely in vain the net is spread in the sight of any bird.' When the man of God wrote that, he gave the birds a little credit. It would be silly for a bird watching me to set the trap to conveniently fly down and get it. Yet there are people doing that all the time. People who have to live for eternity fall into that trap set for them in plain sight."

0: Getting close to wrapping up this hour here on 88.5. Coming up next hour, We the Kingdom, Lauren Daigle, and we're going to be giving away two subscriptions to the Dwell Bible app. If you have entered into the drawing next hour, you just might win. 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
4: With SRN News, I'm Rich Thomason in Washington. President Trump will head south today, holding a rally in Myrtle Beach, South Carolina. It's a show of support for Senator Darlene Graham, who Mr. Trump hopes will succeed her late brother in the U.S. Senate. Said to have been inspired by ISIS, an alleged terror plot has been foiled in Albany, New York.
5: The FBI arresting the 35-year-old woman who pledged her allegiance to ISIS and was planning to blow up the Capitol building in New York State. Jessica Bowie reportedly telling confidential federal informants that she wanted to buy bombs and kill as many lawmakers as possible inside the building. First Assistant U.S. Attorney John Sarcone.
6: As alleged, this defendant was radicalized.

Yes, you are. You are a child of love. We the Kingdom here on 88.5. Happy Friday. John Hayden with you as we are just about set to give away a couple of subscriptions, one-year subscriptions to the Dwell Bible app, the number one app right now where you can listen to the Bible. It's rated number one right now. Most downloads of any Bible app that, you know, you can listen to, and there's so much on this app. And so it normally costs to have a subscription, and we're giving away two all during the month of August on Fridays. All right, here we go. Jeffrey from Morton, congratulations. Jeffrey from Morton is one of the winners, and he says it would be great to have the Dwell app on my phone to listen to the Bible anywhere or share with anyone. So that's our first winner, Jeffrey from Morton. Congratulations. We'll be getting a hold of you. And the next one is Donna from Bloomington. Congratulations. And she says she just wants to have more availability to receive God's word. She says that's why it'd be great to have the Dwell Bible app on her phone, her smart device. So Donna, congratulations. We'll be getting a hold of you. You can enter to win right now at WBNH.org.

Elevation Worship there. You know, one of the groups that has just popped out of the music box and been on a fast-paced journey is the group Caleb and John, a friendship duo. And we had a chance to talk with them yesterday on Zoom, and we're going to share that interview next week. They're going to be here in Peoria next Saturday night, August 29th, at Tower Park, Peoria Heights. And that concert is absolutely free, and they're going to have a food truck there. And so bring a blanket, some lawn chairs, and enjoy that free concert with Caleb and John. Starts at 5 o'clock Saturday, August 29th.

0: In Luke 12, Jesus reminds us that life does not consist in the abundance of possessions. 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

a story here on 88.5. Congratulations to our winners, Jeffrey from Morton and Donna from Bloomington. And I have a Jeffrey as a son, and my wife's name is Donna, but no, it's not any of my family members. And so Jeffrey from Morton, Donna from Bloomington, congratulations for winning the Dwell app this morning. And we'll do it again next Friday morning at 8:05 right here. Well, are you ready and in the mood maybe for a garage sale this weekend? How about a nice garage sale, finding a treasure? Well, Town and Country Baptist Church is having their garage sale this Saturday morning, 8 to 3. And so all the proceeds from the sale are going to be sent to the Widow Benevolence Fund. Donations to the fund are also welcome. You'll get a tax-deductible receipt for your donation. And so, again, at the Town and Country Baptist Church, and if you want more information, just log on to our website, and you can see that information for the 22nd of August. That's this Saturday, August 22. Sounds like fun.

0: it's Friday. Finally. I'm John, and I'm looking forward to the weekend. I hope you are, too. A weekend from now, we're going to be together at the WBNH Cookout. It's a week from tomorrow, and you need to register. We'll have hamburgers, hot dogs, brats, ice cream, all kinds of, the picnic treats. You won't walk away hungry, that's for sure. And so it's a come-and-go thing, 10:30 to 1:30. If you could lend a hand for a half hour, the 45 minutes, or perhaps even an hour, that'd be great. No heavy lifting needed. Just let us know. You could call 309-636-8850 right now. 636-8850, and Carla will probably answer the phone, and she can give you some details to see if there's something that might be a good fit for you. Well, retired Navy, September 11th's coming up, and we always hearken back to where we were, right, on 9/11. Retired Navy SEAL Commander Craig Powell, who helped rescue victims during the September 11th attack on the Pentagon, reflects on the tragedy. He was at the Pentagon, so note that. He reflects on the tragedy 25 years later in National Geographic's docuseries, 9/11 Reunited. The series brings survivors and first responders together, allowing Powell to reunite with Lieutenant Colonel Marilyn Willis. She was a survivor that he helped rescue and whom he had mistakenly believed died that day. Participating in the documentary forced Powell to confront compartmentalized memories, leaving him with profound gratitude for his survival, his family, and the opportunity to help others. Sounds like an amazing docuseries.
1: Hi, this is Dan Seaborn. Thanks so much for joining me for today's Winning at Home moment. Great thought for you today, I believe, that will encourage you but also challenge you, and that is this. If my children grow up to be just like me, am I preparing them for the struggles I have today? Do you have struggles today? As you're riding down the road, sitting at home, wherever you're hearing this, do you have issues that you're struggling with? Are you handling those issues well? If your children grow up to be just like you, the way they see you dealing with that right now, is that what they're going to see in terms of a healthy way to deal with it? Such a good thought. I have issues, and I want my children to see, wow, Dad gets through those. He is growing. He's getting stronger. He's setting an example for me. Try to do that. I believe as you do that, you'll grow closer to your family. They will see your example, and through it all, you'll be winning at home.
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Always great music, 88.5. Did you ever think about this? That aquatic life is allowed to survive because ice floats. Now think about that. Ice floats because water expands when it freezes. And it allows, because ice floats, it allows aquatic life to survive winter. So think about that, just the science behind that and how God made that happen. You know, what would happen if ice didn't float? If ice went to the bottom, it wouldn't work, would it? Life wouldn't be as we know it. So we serve a God that thought of everything.

0: I'm Miriam Neff with New Beginnings. Are you finding yourself in places with people who don't believe as you do and actions that surprise you? This is increasing as our culture swings further from God. Our families, our friendship networks bring us opportunity for interesting discussions. I'm reviewing biblical instructions for conversations I have. First and greatest commandment, not suggestion, is that we love one another. John 13:34. What is a loving way to talk about this? 1 Corinthians 8:1 tells us that knowledge makes people proud and love builds them up. Our great reasoning may make us proud, but it will probably offend that other person, not change their mind. Loving them first, speaking graciously, listening the way Jesus did is a better way.
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We're out of time today. It's been fun to be with you today. And coming up, SRN News, Salem Radio News, and a look at our forecast. It's going to be a nice weekend. And tomorrow at noon, a lot of great programming on the weekend. 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And then at noon is Dr. Gary Chapman. 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
2: With SRN News, I'm Rich Thomason in Washington. An alleged ISIS-inspired terror plot foiled. In New York, a 35-year-old Albany woman is under arrest, accused of plotting an attack on the state capitol, looking to kill lawmakers and destroy the legislative seat of state government.
3: The allegations in this complaint are deeply disturbing. That someone would harbor such hatred toward our way of life and seek to target the New York state capitol and New York State Senator
2: John Sarcone with the U.S. Attorney's Office for New York's Northern District.
3: That's an attack on democracy itself, and one we will not tolerate.
2: All these years later, Communist China can still not tolerate any mention of the 1989 Tiananmen Square massacre. Two former organizers of Hong Kong's decades-old vigil, held in memory of those who were killed, have been convicted in a national security case.
4: Prosecutors said the defendants intend to overthrow the communist regime by having end one-party state in the motto of their organization, the Hong Kong Alliance. The trio oversaw the only permitted major commemoration on Chinese soil of the Tiananmen Square crackdown. Local government officials cancelled in 2020, ostensibly as an anti-COVID measure. The Chinese authorities

0: The Chinese authorities called that group toxic tumor.
1: The BBC's Martin Yip in Hong Kong. A charter aircraft carrying eight people has crashed at a remote radar site in western Alaska, killing all people on board. The plane took off from Anchorage, crashed about 450 miles west of there. The NTSB is leading the investigation. On Wall Street this morning, stocks recovering some of what they lost yesterday. The Dow is up 306 points, the NASDAQ ahead 57, and the S&P trading 28 points higher. This is SRN News. Another look at religious persecution around the globe.
2: Many are killed, beaten, or jailed for their faith, but how many are forced into exile? The Pew Research Center has been adding up the numbers of people who have been driven from their homes because of their religious beliefs. In 2023, 58 countries saw some amount of displacement caused by persecution. It was the worst in the Middle East and North Africa, where 60% of countries saw displacements, 44% in the Asia-Pacific region. Michael Harrington reporting.
1: The debate over transgenderism continues to roil the WNBA. In the Indiana Fever's first visit to Toronto this week, there was a mix of cheers and boos when Fever guard Sophie Cunningham entered the game, and fans cheered when she missed her first free throw attempt. Cunningham said in an ESPN profile published last month that she was opposed to letting men play against women in sports. This is SRN News. President Trump travels to South Carolina today in support of Senator Darlene Graham, his choice to replace her late brother, Senator Lindsey Graham. The Myrtle Beach rally comes just days before the Republican runoff. Mr. Trump's 2016 South Carolina primary victory helped him win the GOP nomination and ultimately win the White House. They came from across the globe.
3: It's not all about short-legged speed when 150 corgis gather for an international race celebrating the little dogs. There's a costume parade, the smartest nose, and, of course, the loudest bark. The fifth corgi race Vilnius drew dogs and their owners to the Lithuanian capital's Vingis Park on Saturday for what organizers said was the biggest edition yet. There were competitors from Lithuania, Latvia, Poland, Estonia, Germany, Ukraine, the Czech Republic, the United States, and Britain. Keith Peters reporting.
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4: This is your weather forecast for the Peoria area. We're expecting sunny skies today with a slight chance of showers and thunderstorms after 4 p.m., high of 83 degrees. The chance of showers and thunderstorms will continue through 10 p.m. We'll have a low of 65 overnight tonight. 81 on your Saturday will be sunny tomorrow, and then sunny Sunday, high of 78. Again today, a chance of showers and thunderstorms after 4 p.m., high of 83 degrees.
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8: When we are full of the Spirit, we act in ways that we normally would not act. We say things that we would normally not say. We have attitudes that we normally would not have. We behave in ways that are different than we normally would have, because it's the influence and the filling of the Holy Spirit of God.

0: Welcome to Bold Steps with Mark Jobe. Mark is founding pastor of New Life Community Church in Chicago. I'm Wayne Shepherd. Now today we're going to be talking about the influence that the Spirit of God has on our lives. And Mark, tied into this topic is that question, what is the will of God?
1: Wayne, so many times I have people ask me, what is God's will for my life? And so this passage is very clear. I'm not sure exactly if it's going to clarify whether it's this woman you should marry or that house you should buy.
0: Or buy a Ford or a Chevy, right?
1: Exactly, or a Tesla. But what it does clarify is that it starts by indicating that the will of God is that you be filled with the Spirit, which will

0: influence your life to live for God in a way that you never anticipated?
1: Well, there's a lot to cover here, so let's dive right into this new series and the start of today's message entitled Under the Influence.
0: More than any kind of alcohol content would change our behavior, the Spirit of God, the influence of the Spirit, also does the same. So take your Bibles this morning and turn to Ephesians chapter 5. And we're going to be looking at verses 15 through 18 of Ephesians chapter 5. Be very careful then how you live, not as unwise, but as wise, making the most of every opportunity because the days are evil. Therefore, do not be foolish, but understand what the will of the Lord is. Do not get drunk on wine, which leads to debauchery. Instead, be filled with the Spirit, speaking to one another in psalms and hymns and spiritual songs. Sing and make music in your heart to the Lord, always giving thanks to God the Father for everything in the name of our Lord Jesus Christ. Submit to one another out of reverence for Christ. Now, before I jump thoroughly into this passage, I want to focus on one small phrase and one small verse that says, do not get drunk on wine, which leads to debauchery. Instead, be filled with the Spirit. The first question I want to answer is this: why is getting drunk on wine and being filled with the Spirit in the same verse? What does getting drunk on wine have anything to do with being filled with the Spirit? It says, do not get drunk on wine, wherein is debauchery. How many of you have ever heard that word, debauchery? Okay, most of us have heard that word, but we're not sure what it means. The word debauchery sounds bad as it is, doesn't it? Debauchery. The word debauchery means overindulging in something so that it leads to out of control living. It means that you've had excess of something so that it results in out of control, unlimited, something that has no limits or boundaries, and it's out of control in a bad way. So the Apostle Paul is comparing getting drunk on wine with being filled with the Spirit. What is the comparison? Well, when someone goes out and drinks wine, it's a substance or alcohol or anything that has alcohol in it. It's a substance that if you have too much of it, what it begins to do, it begins to alter your natural behavior. It begins to change the way that you would normally function because you are under an influence, an outside influence that makes you a different person. There are individuals that are normally quiet and polite that with a little extra alcohol in their system suddenly become loud, obnoxious, and aggressive. There are people that are normally pretty reserved and get enough alcohol in their system and they're dancing on the tables now. Because what it does is it alters someone's behavior. It changes the way they talk and the way they behave. It causes restraints to be off. And I talk to women that are married to men that are alcoholics or drink too much, and they say, well, he's not normally that way, but when he drinks, he becomes like this. He must have been drunk, we say. We hear of someone that behaves a certain way that surprises us, an act of violence, and we say, well, they're not that way. That's not them. They must have been drunk. Because we understand that under the influence of alcohol, people do and say things and act in ways and do things that normally they would not do because it's leading to debauchery. In contrast to that, the Holy Spirit of God is also an outside force that has influence on our life. And like wine, the filling of the Spirit becomes an influence upon our life. And when we are full of the Spirit, we act in ways that we normally would not act. We say things that we would normally not say. We have attitudes that we normally would not have. We behave in ways that are different than we normally would have, because it's the influence and the filling of the Holy Spirit of God. That person that's normally shy, when they're full of the Spirit, suddenly speak up with boldness and talk about the things of God like they normally would not do, because they're full of the Spirit. That person that's normally hard and uncallous, suddenly, when they're full of the Spirit, have a degree of compassion, a degree of love and heart that comes out that they normally would not have. But since they're full of the Spirit, suddenly they have a compassion and a concern for things that they would normally not have. That person that's normally out of control or full of anxiety under situations of stress, now finally, because they're full of the Spirit, they're acting in a peaceful way. They're not losing their temper, and someone says, "What's wrong with you?" They're full of the Spirit. That person that's normally not very expressive, you find them at a worship service worshiping God with abandon and emotion. And you say, "Hey, what's going on with that person? They're not behaving like themselves." Why? Because they're full of the Spirit. You see, it's an outside influence that alters our behavior. And so the Apostle Paul says, "I do not want you to be influenced or drunk with wine, because that leads to debauchery. But instead, I want you to be full of the substance of the person of the Holy Spirit, because he will alter your behavior in a positive direction." Now, what we need to clarify about the filling of the Spirit is that some people believe, or the image that they have when we say be filled with the Spirit, is they have the image of a glass that's being filled with water. And so it's either half filled or a quarter filled or three-fourths filled. And we have that image, and sometimes we think that the Holy Spirit is like a liquid, or the Holy Spirit is just a power, or the Holy Spirit is just a wind. The Holy Spirit is just a force. The Holy Spirit is a person, not a liquid, not a power, not a wind, not a force. The Holy Spirit is a person, so therefore, to be filled with the Holy Spirit means to be filled with the person. A better image to have in mind instead of a glass is an image of a sailboat. If you've ever seen a sailboat that is sailing along the shore, a wind will come, and that wind, as those sails are up, the wind will catch those sails, and those sails will be inflated with the wind, and that wind will begin to drive. It is the power behind that sailboat, because it catches the wind and it influences the course of that sailboat. Such is the Holy Spirit upon us. To be filled with the Spirit means that the person, the third person of the Godhead, the Holy Spirit, has such an influence upon our lives that he begins to change who we are and begins to alter us. Now, another thing to keep in mind about this phrase where it says be filled with the Spirit, in order to understand exactly what this is saying, we need to go a little bit to the Greek. Now you say, "Well, hey, I don't speak Greek, just English. Why do we need to go to the Greek?" Well, most of you know that the New Testament was written originally in ancient Greek language, right? New Testament was written in the Greek. Old Testament was written in Hebrew and Aramaic. So if we want to go to the, sometimes to get the nuances of a phrase, we need to go to the original language and look at the how it was written in the original language. In this case, the word be filled with the Spirit, it's a verb. The word filling is a verb. It's written in a verb tense that those of you that remember your English, it's in the present passive imperative. Most of you, that means nothing because you've forgotten your English already. And those were school days stuff. And right now, present passive imperative means nothing to you. But let me refresh your memory a bit. Imperative means that's not an option, it's a command. So this is a command. Be filled is a command, not a suggestion, not an option. It's in the imperative form. So be filled is a command. Passive means that it's not something that you do to yourself, but it's something that you receive that's done to you. It's in the passive form. So it's a command, it's done to you, and present means that it's not an event that's occurred in the past, but it's an event that is currently occurring in your life. So a better translation of this would be continue or keep being filled with the Spirit of God. The filling of the Spirit is not an event that happens in the past. The filling of the Spirit is a continuous, ongoing cycle that happens in your life. In other words, the translation is keep being filled with the Spirit of God on an ongoing basis. Are you tracking with me? So it's a command, we got to do it. It's something that happens to us, and it's something that needs to continue to happen to us, not as something, someone says, well, I got filled with the Spirit 10 years ago. Hey, let me tell you, if it was 10 years ago and you haven't been filled with the Spirit again, then there's a problem here. Because this was not something that happened way back then. This is something that should continue to happen day by day in our lives.
1: Well, we're going to hear more about this process of being filled with the Spirit. We'll continue with today's message from Mark Jobe in a moment. You're listening to Bold Steps, and Mark Jobe is right here in the studio with me today.
2: Yeah, Wayne, and we love to hear from our listeners, and we love that so many of you have jumped on board and become Bold Partners,
1: yes,
2: which is our monthly givers. And, here's a response from someone in Lakewood, California, to Cara, who listens, by the way, through K-Wave, and wrote this: your ministry is such a blessing and timely encouragement. Thank you.
1: Thank you.
2: Well, Takar, we love to hear those words of encouragement, and I want to say that you are encouraging people like Takara. You're encouraging people in Malawi, Africa. You're encouraging people really all over the United States, many of whom have never heard the gospel or are exploring, and we hear testimonies like that all the time. So what we call Bold Partners really help us spread the gospel of Jesus. And so, Wayne, if someone says, you know, I've been thinking about giving, I'd like to become a monthly giver, a Bold Partner, how could they do that?
1: It's very simple, really. 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I hope we're keeping you real busy signing books here in the future, Mark. 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All right, let's get back into the message now, called Under the Influence.
0: Now let me talk to you for a moment about what happens when we're filled with the Spirit. Let's go back to verse 15. It says, be careful then how you live, not as unwise, but as wise. You know, there's a lot of people that don't live their lives very wisely. Verse 16, making the most of every opportunity because the days are evil. A lot of us live our lives not very wisely. We waste a lot of our life. And what the Apostle Paul is telling us, by the way, I know it refers to the filling of the Spirit because it says, because the days are evil. Verse 17 says, therefore, do not be foolish. And every time you see the word therefore in the Bible, you need to ask yourself, what? What is it there for? And usually when you see the word therefore, it means that it's building on a previous thought. Don't be unwise. Use every opportunity. Therefore, be filled with the Spirit. In others, because of this, be filled with the Spirit. So, the first thing that the filling of the Spirit does is it makes us take advantage of spiritual opportunities. You see, a lot of people, I believe, are wasting a lot of their life. You have talents, you have gifting, you have abilities, but oftentimes we waste a lot of that because we're not filled with the Spirit. And what happens when we're not filled with the Spirit is that we become somewhat unaware of the spiritual world. And the values of the kingdom, we walk right by them because we're preoccupied with life and we're doing very little with spiritual or eternal value to them because we're not filled with the Spirit. But you see, whatever we're conscious of, whatever we're filled with, it typically is what we're going to be conscious of. The person that spends all their time down at Wall Street watching the stock market and investment, they're very conscious of money. They see the world through the eyes of money. Any blip in the stock market and they're there. They don't want to miss an opportunity for investment because they think and breathe money and they're conscious of it. And anybody talks about money, they're aware of it because they're very attuned to that whole world. Why? Because they're full of that. Someone that is full of sports and that's what they have a heart for, a desire for. They know all the stats in the sports. They know who's winning and who's losing and what's going on because they're filled with that. Someone that's on the prowl on the dating prowl and they really want a wife or really want a husband, that's what fills their mind. They know when a new single walks in and where they're at and who has rings and who doesn't and who's available and who's not because they're filled with that. And they don't want to waste an opportunity. If they meet a new single, they want to make sure, I'm going to make my way through the crowd back there because I see one. Now, when you're filled with the Spirit, what it means is that you're filled with the Spirit of God so that you don't want to miss or waste any spiritual opportunity. Because opportunities are all around us to make a difference for God. And when we're filled with the Spirit, the Holy Spirit inside of us quickens us, reminds us of the opportunities that are coming our way. And so our spiritual eyes are open to people that we can talk to, things that we can do, opportunities that we don't want to miss because we're spiritually alive. The spiritually dead person, the person that's not full of the Spirit, misses most of those opportunities because they're not full of the Spirit of God. The second thing that the filling of the Spirit does is that the filling of the Spirit, that I want you to understand about the filling of the Spirit, is that the filling of the Spirit is the will of God for every follower of Christ. Often as a pastor, I have people ask me what God's will is. I say, Pastor, I want to know God's will. I'm thinking about moving. I'm looking at Texas or California, but I don't know if God's will. I'm praying that I would know God's will. Hey, I have a job opportunity to move to another, and I'm thinking about it, but I'm not sure. I'm unclear. I want to know, is it God's will? I'm thinking about selling my house and moving to another area of the city, but I want to know, is it God's will? I'm in a dating relationship. It's getting serious now, and I know he's going to pop the question pretty soon, but I want to know, is it in the center of God's will? Is it God's will that I should marry this person? I'm a little bit unsure about it, so I'm wondering, what is God's will? I get to ask that question a lot. What is God's will? I'm trying to figure out God's will because we know that if we walk in the center of God's will, it's the best place for us to be. The center of God's will is where we need to be. And hopefully, some of you around this place have been asking, I want to make sure it's God's will. James tells us not to make big plans without saying, if God wills. Those that go out and make plans about the future and boast about what they're going to do and boast about what's going to happen tomorrow, James says, be careful. Your life is like a vapor. It's here one moment, it's gone the next. What you should be saying is, I will do this and this if God wills. And some of our language has that. In English, they used to refer to that, if God wills. In Spanish, it's still a part of it, si Dios quiere, a part of the expression. I'll do that if God wills me to do it. How do I know God's will? I want to give you a quick insight into the will of God. I know God's will for your life. You say, Pastor, you do? I absolutely. I want to give you this morning God's will for your life. If you came in this place saying, I want to know God's will, then I'm going to give you the first step in understanding God's will for your life. Are you ready? It tells us in this passage, therefore, do not be foolish. Foolish is the opposite of wise, spiritually speaking. Don't be foolish. Be wise. But understand what the will of the Lord is. Don't be foolish. Understand God's will. The Apostle Paul is saying, I want you to understand God's will for your life. Don't be foolish. Don't pass it by. Understand God's will. And then he says this. Don't get drunk with wine, but instead be full of the Spirit. Can I tell you this morning what God's will is for your life? God's will for your life today is that you be filled with the Spirit. If you get in the will of God personally, then you will find yourself in the middle of the will of God in your big decisions in life. Are you tracking with me?

0: 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Mark, we live in a world that pushes back hard on the idea that Jesus is the only way to God. That claim sounds exclusive, to some even intolerant. How do you as a pastor approach that conversation?
1: You know, I've had that question asked often, especially when someone has embraced some other way to God, divinity, enlightenment, and they say, well, how could Jesus be the only way? Or how do you know that he's the only way? Those questions need to be tackled with compassion, but also with clarity, because the Bible is not ambiguous about Jesus being the way. But we need to be able to do it in a gracious way. And if you've asked yourself some of those questions, one of the books that has helped so many people, thousands and thousands of people, is The Case for Faith by Lee Strobel, who was stuck himself in trying to embrace Christianity. And as an investigative reporter whose wife became engaged in Christianity, he said, let me look at this myself.
0: Right. I don't believe it, but I'll check it out.
1: And became a believer in the process. And he's had a real heart to help people stuck in exploring Christianity sort of get past some of those barriers. So I believe that this book will be a real blessing to a lot of people.
0: Well, give your donation and request this book, The Case for Faith. 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

0: Can a grandmother's faith change a life decades later? One grandmother's Bible reached farther than she ever imagined. I'm Bonnie Sala with Reset. The Apostle Paul wrote to a young man named Timothy, "I remember your genuine faith, for you share the faith that first filled your grandmother Lois and your mother Eunice." Roughly 2,000 years later, another young man was influenced by a grandmother's open Bible. Farouk read his grandmother's Bible as a child, and those words never left him, not even as he grew up in the middle of Uzbekistan in a radically Muslim family. When he stumbled upon gospel videos in his native language on social media, Farouk was amazed. "This was what I read about when I was a boy," he shared. The same longing to know the love of God reawakened in his heart after all those years. He couldn't stop watching, even though he had to hide from his family while he watched. Today, Farouk has put his faith in Jesus. His challenges have only just begun as his devoutly Muslim parents refuse to allow him to go to church. But Farouk's excitement hasn't been dampened. He now writes regularly to the ministry that shares these videos on social media. He loves talking with the counselors about Jesus, his growing faith, and what he's reading in the Bible. For Farouk, social media isn't entertainment. It's church, discipleship, Christian community. But Farouk will have to pay a high price for following Jesus. It may ultimately separate him from the people he loves most. That's why media messages of hope in people's own languages matter so deeply. From wherever you are in the world, you can help others encounter Jesus. Your gift helps place the hope of Jesus into the hands and onto the phones of people like Farouk in their own language. Give a gift today at guidelines.org.
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2: 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Coming soon is a film not about one song, but features a number of songs from a historic band. Set in the 1980s, Beyond Belief follows Andy, a teenage rocker chasing his dream of making it big while struggling to cope with the loss of his father. When a mysterious voice urges him to run, Andy is drawn into an unexpected journey that challenges his ambitions, tests his faith, and forces him to decide what kind of life he's truly meant to live. Filled with heart, humor, and the iconic music of Petra, Beyond Belief is an inspiring story about hearing God's voice, trusting his plan, and discovering that his dreams for our lives are often bigger than our own. The film is not about Petra, but their songs are featured throughout Beyond Belief, and look for some cameos when it opens August 28th.
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3: This is your weather forecast for the Peoria area. We're expecting sunny skies today with a slight chance of showers and thunderstorms after 4 p.m., high of 83 degrees. The chance of showers and thunderstorms will continue through 10 p.m. We'll have a low of 65 overnight tonight. 81 on your Saturday will be sunny tomorrow, and then sunny Sunday, high of 78. Again today, a chance of showers and thunderstorms after 4 p.m., high of 83 degrees.
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1: What if I told you that the most difficult situation or person in your life right now is actually a tool in God's hands to accomplish His biggest and best purpose in your life? You want to learn how this works? Well, stay with me. That's today.
0: I'm Dave Drewy, and this is Living on the Edge with Chip Ingram. Today, we're continuing our larger study called Free at Last, How to Break Out of a Destructive Lifestyle, as Chip tackles one of the hardest questions any of us face when life gets unfair. Does God actually have a purpose in it, or are we just enduring it until it passes? Well, it's a question that matters for anyone stuck in a hard season right now, wondering if any of it really means something. Well, here's Chip in Philippians chapter 1 with his message titled, Understanding the Power of Purpose.
1: What's a circumstance in your life that's tough? Is there anything in your life right now that you say, if God really loves me, if He cares for me and I'm obeying Him, I'm doing all that I know that is right, what's going on? I don't get it. Well, you're not alone. And so if you pull out your teaching notes, I want you to do a little exercise with me. It says sometimes the shortest distance between two points is a zigzag line. Now, I want to say that again. Sometimes the distance between point A and point B, unlike in geometry where it's a straight line with God, sometimes the distance between point A, this is where you're at right now. This is where you're at in your life, in your singleness, in your marriage, in your work, in your health. Point A, God wants to take you to point B. The way we think, and especially those of you that were really good in geometry, unlike me, is we think, you know, point A, point B, straight line. That's how you get there. In God's economy, mark it down. The shortest distance between two points is a zigzag line. I will never forget Dr. Sanukian sharing that. I can't tell you what the message is all about. I can't tell you when and where I was, but what I can tell you is a paradigm shifted in my mind. A paradigm shifted, and I realized that when I'm at point A and when I'm convinced God wants me at point B, when I don't get there right away or when I hit barriers and there's time issues and people issues and health issues and struggle issues and marriage issues and kid issues and at times when I was single, just, God, am I ever going to get married issues? It was beginning to say, wow, this shortest distance is a zigzag line. This is going to be very, very helpful. I want you to get out a pen right now. Come on, pull it out. Okay, just really quick. And right underneath that, where it says a zigzag line, I want you to put a dot on one side, and then all the way over on the other side of the page, put another dot, and then I want you to actually draw a zigzag line. And while you're doing that, let me just give you a couple examples so that I'm not just making this up. You know, we're studying the book of Philippians, the Apostle Paul. Now, God interrupts his life and reveals himself and takes him to Arabia and, you know, says, okay, this is what you're going to do. You are my man to the Gentiles. Your mission is to take the gospel to the whole world. And he goes on these missionary trips and he plants all these churches. And I mean, God is using him. It's an amazing story. And so his point A, God has spoke to me. Point B, take the gospel to the whole world. Now, do you realize how many times, years after year after year, he was in prison? I mean, he's got to be saying, wait a second. You told me to take the gospel to the whole world. Now I'm in prison for this. Now I'm in prison for this. Now I'm in prison for that. How's this ever going to happen? Well, guess where Paul wrote a great number of all the letters inspired by the Holy Spirit that we read today? While he was in prison. The most strategic way that God's word would go all around the world then and now, this man wrote 13 books. You see, God had a zigzag plan, but Paul couldn't see it. Or take David. God calls David to be the king, and Samuel anoints him, and this young man, and he says, David, you're going to be the king. And Saul has been cast aside, and he's turned away. And David, I'm sure he's like, wow, I'm too young, but okay. Well, he's anointed as king, and for the next 10 plus or minus years, he dodges spears, hides in caves, loses his wife, has everyone turn against him, and wonders, God, if this is what it's like to be king, what's the deal? But you see, the zigzag line, he was preparing David, and he was preparing the circumstance. And you can look at Joseph, you can look at Moses, you can look at the children of Israel, you can look at your life, you can study church history, you can look at the lives of people that you really admire, that God has greatly used and have great character. And I will tell you this, the game plan was a zigzag line. So what I want to help you do is learn we can actually choose joy when we know that these current circumstances, God actually is using them. There is a purpose behind them. It's not linear. It's not always the way we think. You got it? Now, for those of you that weren't with us in our last session, let me do a very, very quick review. I have a question before we move on. This is a pitcher of water, and the question is it half full or is it half empty? Now, you know, you don't necessarily need to vote. Raise your hand, but, you know, is it half full or is it half empty? And, of course, you know the answer, right? The answer is yes. It is half full and it is half empty. And in this series, what we're learning is that it's your focus. How do you look at that? It's your perspective. If this picture represents your life, your relationships, all that's going on, there are some people that spend their entire life focusing on what they don't have, what's not yet. And they're down and they're discouraged and they blame people and they blame God and they're pretty negative. And some of it just goes inside our heads because we all struggle with this. And there's other people who realize everybody's life is going to have some big empty issues, some struggles, some challenges, but their focus is, look at what I do have, look at what God has done. And they focus not denying what's empty, not pretending it's not there, not pretending there's not needs, but look, it's half full. And so on your notes, what I want to do by way of review is simply say this, C plus P equals E. That's our little formula. That's our formula for choosing joy. Circumstances plus perspective equals our experience. This whole series about choosing joy is learning moment by moment, day by day, into everything of life to get God's perspective, to look at a lens. Lens number one was, you'll see in your notes, key is focus. Jot that down, will you? Your focus. The key question to ask when you're sliding, when you get discouraged, when you don't understand, when someone really ticks you off, here's the question, where's my focus? Key number two is purpose. You see, when I look at life, the ups and downs, the zigs, and especially the zags, I need to ask myself, what's my purpose? I want to look at circumstances and challenges and difficulties through the lens of purpose. But what I want you to see is the structure of this passage. Verse 12, he's going to give his thesis. He's going to tell us, this is what I want you to know. And then in each one of the verses, it's like a lawyer. He's presenting like his argument. And he has exhibit A, exhibit B, exhibit C. I'm going to show you that he's going to look at his life through the lens of God's purpose. And whether he's zigging or zagging, he will end this section with, and I rejoice. So follow along. Here's his thesis, verse 12. Now I want you to know, brethren, that my circumstances have turned out for the greater progress of the gospel. Underline greater progress and underline gospel. And then he's going to tell us how those difficult circumstances kind of help the gospel go forth. Exhibit A. He says, so that my imprisonment in the cause of Christ has become well known throughout the whole Praetorian Guard and to everyone else. And that most of the brethren, trusting in the Lord because of my imprisonment, have far more courage to speak the word of God without fear. And then he goes into some of the challenges and some things that were happening. Some, to be sure, are preaching Christ even from envy and strife, but some also from goodwill. The latter do it out of love, knowing that I'm appointed for the defense of the gospel. The former proclaim Christ out of selfish ambition rather than pure motives, thinking to cause me distress in my imprisonment. And then his kind of attitude toward it all. You know, what then, or literally, what's it matter? Only that in every way, whether in pretense or in truth, Christ is proclaimed. And in this I circle the word, rejoice.
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1: Okay, here's his thesis. This church that loves him, that was birthed in Philippi, have heard our beloved apostle, church planner, our friend, our brother. Well, he's in Rome now. And we've heard that he's in prison, and they know what the prisons are like. And we'll learn later in the book, this was the very little, only the church at this time that was supporting him financially. And so they have sent Epaphroditus to go meet him and bring a financial gift. And in that day, they didn't serve you food. You had to have friends and people to take care of you. And so they're concerned about Paul. And this letter, he's writing back to reassure them it's okay. And so here's his premise. I want you to know, because you're concerned, I want you to know that my circumstances, the difficulties, the challenges you've heard about are turning out for the greater progress. The word greater progress, had you underline, the word means advancement. It's a military term. And it says, I want you to know that it's difficult for sure. I am in prison, just as you've heard, but here's the deal. It's caused the gospel, the good news. And for some of us that didn't grow up in the church, the gospel's not some formula, okay? Can I pause just a moment? Can we park? I mean, just for a second. The gospel is a compound word, good news, or literally it's happy news. And what it is, it's an announcement. It's not like, here's how you ought or should to live. The announcement is, all men of all time are in chains and bondage to sin, and we fall short of God's holiness. And God, the second person of the Trinity, came to earth. He lived a perfect life. He died upon the cross, and he paid for my sin and your sins and the sins of all people of all time. And then he rose from the dead, and he demonstrated that it's true. And the good news, the happy news, the early church wasn't saying, you have to believe this and you need to do this and why don't you start living this way and your morals need to be this way. No, they were just going to say, look, there's happy news. We all know that we fall short. We all know that we've sinned. God visited the planet. He died in our place. Our sins are forgiven. Will you receive it? I mean, it was like just going around telling people, this is amazing. And so Paul says, my circumstances have turned out for the advancement of this message, this amazing, powerful message. The gospel he would write to the Romans is the power of God to salvation, to every single person who believes, to the Jew first and also to the Greek. Now, he's gonna make his point. So Paul, okay, you say it's an advancement. We're still concerned about you. How does it advance the gospel? Exhibit A, the gospel goes forth. Jot that word in. The gospel goes forth. He says, so that my imprisonment in the cause of Christ has become, put a line under, well known throughout the whole Praetorian Guard and to everyone else. Paul is declaring the greatest truth that this planet has ever, ever heard. And all people know is they're spoken evil of because they're weird. I mean, the people are selling their homes and meeting the needs of the poor. They touch lepers. They meet secretly. They're absolutely committed to one another. They're radical in their faith. They keep talking about this dead man that came back to life. No matter what we do, we can't get rid of them. I mean, they were just a pain in the rear. I mean, we march them into the Colosseums and we let loose the lions. And that they sing praises to God and they're asking God to forgive us as we do it. Nero actually took them and wrapped them. This is a bit graphic, but he would wrap these Christians who wouldn't recant in tar. And then he would put them on poles and he would light them for his cocktail parties. And they would sing praises to God. And so Paul's saying, you know, this little 30-year movement, this sect, is getting global coverage because I'm here. It's turned out for the greater progress of the gospel. And by the way, you talk about a viral movement. Here's a viral movement. The Praetorian Guards, every 6 hours, one of these guards gets chained to me. And you don't know what a Praetorian Guard is. If you were an emperor at this time, the way that you normally lost your job is you were assassinated. And it might be a military coup, or it might be one of your sons, or it might be someone competing for power. And so what the emperors would do, they would develop what was called a Praetorian Guard. And basically, it was an army. An army of somewhere between 10 to 20,000. And these were like the Green Beret, the Navy SEALs. I mean, the greatest warriors. And their job was to be loyal to the emperor. And I mean, they were esteemed. And so every 6 hours, he has a different one. So Claudius comes in and he's nailed, you know, he's chained to Paul. So what are you in for? Hey, I'm glad you asked. Have you ever heard of Jesus? Another 6 hours, you know. Augustus comes in, then Bob, then Fred, then Joe. I mean, can you imagine being chained to the Apostle Paul for 6 hours? He comes to Christ, he comes to Christ, he comes to Christ, he comes to Christ, he comes to Christ, he comes to Christ. And what happens? What we find is that in the book of Acts, we'll learn that actually people in the household of Herod are coming to Christ. And all I want you to get is sometimes the zigzag line of difficult circumstances causes the gospel to go forward. A number of years ago, I'd give you probably a million illustrations, but one of the most graphic for me, because it was so devastating. You know, if you heard all my crazy stories, and I'm a basketballaholic, and I love to work out. And I remember a number of years ago, and I was playing a lot of pickup ball with college guys, was still in good shape, and it was a misty, rainy day. And out of my eye, I saw a guy filling the lane. I was going to throw my John Stockton off the, you know, bounce pass, just. And so, and as I got right to here to do it, and then my eye caught another guy saw me and he was going to get it. So I leaned more and I really put the mustard on it. So all my weight's on this and I torqued it and it was like a gun went off. Bam! And I was like, oh my gosh, what happened? Anything inside of a knee that can blow up, blew up. I mean, ACL, MCL, meniscus. I find myself going to physical therapy after surgery and a lady, begins to talk to me, who's my physical therapist. I learned very early on her dad is like the super fired up atheist, hates Christians. She finds out on my paper I'm a pastor, so you're one of them. And I mean, she is ticked off, and here we go. I thought, oh my gosh, so Lord, would you give me an opportunity? And here's what I can tell you. I don't know, it's maybe after the sixth, seventh, or eighth appointment, and you know, I've done it about, you know, a month or so. And so finally she puts her hands on her hips and, you know, if you've ever rehabbed, you know, sometimes they push and it's like you're just ready to cry. It hurts so bad. I thought she enjoyed it. I really do. You Christians, you know, my dad taught to hate you guys. And so she goes, okay, so what's with you? I said, well, so what do you mean what's with me? I watch how you act. You know, you kind of know everybody in here and your attitude, and you're not at all like those Christians that my dad told me about. And I said, do you really want to know? She goes, yeah. I said, no. Do you really want to know? She says, yeah. I said, your dad missed out. He doesn't know. And I began to explain to her who Jesus was. And to make a long story short, I saw her trust Christ. She'd been through a horrendous hardship and abandoned by a husband and had a little 5-year-old girl. And I remember when I had the chance to baptize her later. And I remember then she'd come to church and sit way up front. She says, I want my little girl to, it was like, wow, this music and when we worship and what God's doing in me, her life just 180. And what I remember thinking, because I went back to playing basketball and I had this brace and, you know, it's kind of bummed out. Like, you know, okay, I lost my first step. Of course, didn't have much of one at that age anyway and couldn't jump at all. And God said, so Chip, let me get this right. Do you think just blowing out your knee, a little difficulty, a little challenge, is worth that young woman's eternal future and what happens to her daughter? And I remember thinking, wow, you know, Lord, that is so awesome. That is so awesome. God, would I give a knee for someone in what I saw? Absolutely. What are you going through? What are you going through right now that God wants to use so that other people, so the gospel can go forth? How you respond to the difficulty, the pain, the injustice, what's happening at work, or what your ex is saying, or what's happening with one of your kids, or a health issue that everyone's going, wow, how do you even get through this? God wants to use your present circumstances, exhibit A, for the furtherance of the gospel. But that's not all. Exhibit B. Here's another good thing that happened. The church grows stronger. Notice what he says. And that most of the brethren, trusting in the Lord, notice the phrase, because of my imprisonment, have far more courage to speak the word of God without fear. See, when we step up, when he's in the midst of this and he's being bold, the rest of us go, wow, you know something? The Praetorian Guard, the church was being persecuted. And now they say, you know, if Paul can do it in prison, I can do it. I have two or three friends that have very high level jobs in the high tech world, and they're bold. I mean, they're out there and they're not asking, can I do this or can I say this? They're loving, they're kind, they're great at what they do, but they are bold. They're not afraid to say, yes, I'm a Christian. I'm not anti-intellectual. I'm not narrow. I'm not a hater. And by how they're living and how they're treating people, I'll tell you what, it just makes me go, you know, I can do this. I can do this. Sometimes adversity and difficult circumstances cause the gospel to go forth. And sometimes difficulty, circumstances, you know what it does? It builds the body. It causes the church to grow.
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1: As we close today's program, I want to remind you of the little formula that we're talking about. C plus P equals E. C stands for circumstance plus perspective equals your experience. And we're going to learn four basic questions to ask that will give you God's perspective. The first question is, where's your focus? Remember, that was from the early part of chapter one. Is it inward or is it upward and outward? Now we're asking, what's your purpose? It's amazing how the lens of interpreting your circumstances alters radically when you think about God's purposes for your life. What is he doing? The Apostle Paul in this passage actually takes what is a horrendous situation in prison, and he looks at it through the lens of God's purpose and says, wow, this is pretty cool. I'm here in the center of the world. I'm chained to these guys that have all this impact, and the gospel is going to go forward. I mean, this is great. Instead of, I'm in chains, and God, where are you? And this isn't fair, and this doesn't work. I said at the beginning of the broadcast that sometimes the most difficult person or situation in your life is actually a tool that God is using to accomplish his best and biggest purposes through your life. I'd like you to ponder and kind of look backward in your own mind's eye and think some really hard things or difficult things that really, you wanted something to happen, but they didn't. And now you look back and go, oh, thank you, God. You know, like dating that person you thought you would marry, but you didn't, and you think of who you have now. Here's my question for you. What's God's agenda or purpose in your life right now? And what good does he want to bring out of what you're currently experiencing? Ask him, and he'll tell you.
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2: With SRN News, I'm Rich Thomason in Washington. Investigators say the woman arrested in an alleged ISIS terror plot in New York bought bomb-making materials and had planned to attack the state capitol at Albany.
3: As alleged in the complaint, Ms. Bowie swore her allegiance to ISIS through multiple audio recordings in both English and Arabic. She clearly stated her desire to carry out an attack at the New York State Capitol.
2: Don Sarcone with the U.S. Attorney's Office for New York's Northern District.
3: In her own words, as alleged in the criminal complaint, she said, quote, "I want to destroy as much of the building as possible and kill the senators while they are meeting. I want them to lose a lot of important documents."
2: The suspect, 35-year-old Jessica Bowie of Albany, allegedly visited the Capitol complex multiple times, scoping out the place, taking photos. She had allegedly planned to conceal a bomb in a DoorDash bag delivered to the Capitol. Last night, it was the Northeast's turn to take a beating at the hands of powerful storms. A suspected tornado touching down on Long Island, New York. There was flooding in New Jersey, which stranded dozens of motorists in their vehicles. And in Dover, Delaware, a suspected tornado caused a good deal of damage citywide. Tens of thousands of people in Indiana still without power, that more than a week after strong storms roared through. No survivors reported in the crash of a charter flight in remote western Alaska. The plane, which took off from Anchorage, crashed about 450 miles west of there. The National Transportation Safety Board, as well as the Federal Aviation Administration, are involved in the investigation of that deadly crash. Watching Wall Street, the Dow is up 325 points. The Nasdaq better by 29 points. This is SRN News. Teens see a disconnect between their faith and the world.
4: If you were

0: teens see a disconnect between their faith and the world.
1: If you were a Christian adolescent in America 100 years ago, you probably would have seen aspects of your faith being supported in the culture generally. That's not the case now. A new poll from the Barna Group finds 44% of Christian teens feel their beliefs are in conflict with modern culture, and 51% say their faith is pretty much something they just keep to themselves. Barna says the more faithful the teenager, the bigger this problem becomes. Michael Harrington reporting.
0: Orthodox Jews have entered the debate over permanent daylight saving time. Congress is considering a bill that would make DST a year-round system, and the most conservative Jews are against that. The problem has to do with sunrise. Under permanent DST, sunrise in the winter would be a lot later than it is under standard time. Some Orthodox Jewish prayer rituals can only take place at sunrise, and if it's later than normal, then those Jews would be late for work. This is SRN News. Hefty fines for two NFL teams following a brawl during a joint practice session.
2: The Dallas Cowboys and the New Orleans Saints have each been fined $500,000 apiece by the NFL after their fight-filled joint practice. The league announced the fines after requesting video of the tumultuous workout at the Cowboys training camp base in California. Saints tight end Brock Recksteiner body slammed Cowboys safety Jalen Thompson. Saints center Eric McCoy threw a Cowboys helmet high in the air during one scrap, while McCoy and Cowboys linebacker Donovan Ezeraku threw punches at each other in an ugly sequence that ended with Ezeraku getting thrown out of practice for the second time during camp. I'm Lisa Dwyer.
0: Meta continues to defend itself in a California federal court against allegations made by four states that its social media business is harmful to youngsters. More details, srnnews.com.
3: This is your weather forecast for the Peoria area. We're expecting sunny skies today with a slight chance of showers and thunderstorms after 4 p.m., high of 83 degrees. The chance of showers and thunderstorms will continue through 10 p.m. We'll have a low of 65 overnight tonight. 81 on your Saturday will be sunny tomorrow, and then sunny Sunday, high of 78. Again today, a chance of showers and thunderstorms after 4 p.m., high of 83 degrees.
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6: Struck me as so surprising that a woman who had the courage to go on her own up the Khyber Pass, something I would never do, could be so unnerved by the funeral of a relative she had never even met. But death has a way of making us lose our nerve.
7: Welcome to Open the Bible with Pastor Colin Smith. And Colin, this is just a little snippet of a story.
8: Yeah, and the rest of it's in today's message. But this was a lady that I met. She had been all over the world. She was in her early 20s, had been fearlessly in some of the most dangerous places of the entire world, and came to a funeral that I was conducting with just a very few other people, a relative she had never met, and she grabbed my arm. She said, I'm terrified at this.
7: Why do you think that is, that so many people are terrified of death?
8: Well, I guess one thing was that perhaps she had never come anywhere near it. She'd never experienced a funeral before. And there's something unnatural about it. You know, the separation of the soul and the body. You don't want to think about that, want to push that to the outside. And yet here's a great reality that affects every one of us. And the Bible speaks to us about it very, very plainly.
7: And that's actually what we get into, not only in today's message, but in this series that we're beginning today, The Inside Story of Your Future Life. We actually look at what happens on the other side of this life.
8: Yeah, and particularly that there are actually only two ways to die. I mean, people die in many, many different ways, in accident, old age, and illness, and so forth. But ultimately, there are only two ways to die. Either you die in your sins, or you die in the Lord. We're going to look at both, and they are radically different, and both of them point to our need for Jesus Christ and what he's able to accomplish for us.
7: Well, we look at one of those today. We're beginning a message entitled, Dying in Your Sins. So if you can, join us in John chapter 8. Here is Pastor.

0: Pastor Colin.
1: Some years ago, I came to know a man who had emigrated from England to South Africa. He came from time to time to the church that I served in London when he was visiting his elderly mother, who was in a nursing home in the area. The old lady had lost her memory, and she hardly knew who her son was. One day, this man phoned me from South Africa. "My mother has died," he said. "I wonder, could you take the funeral?" He said, "I've made so many trips while she was living. I really can't handle the expense of coming again. If you could do this for me, if the church could serve me in this way, I would be really grateful." He said, "Someone from the nursing home will come, and perhaps you could get a few friends from the church. There probably won't be anyone else there." He said, "But I should tell you that I have a daughter, and she's on the road. She's working her way on a kind of tour around the world. The last I heard," he said, "she was in Europe. If I can get word to her, it might just be possible for her to come. She's a bit different," he said. "You'll see." Well, sure enough, I arrived a few days later at the cemetery to take this service. There were about half a dozen friends who had come from the church. There was indeed a lady from the nursing home and the man's daughter, who I met at the gate of the cemetery for the first time, torn jeans, spiky hair, in the style of a punk rocker, which was kind of in vogue in those days, if that conveys something to you. Well, in this very, very large cemetery, we had about half a mile to walk together. And with her being the only family member, it was for her to walk with me and for me to walk with her and the few folks from the church and the lady from the nursing home following along behind as we went to the appropriate spot in the cemetery. Half a mile, the two of us walking together. Me in my dark suit. We must have looked quite an odd couple, I think. I began a conversation. I said, "It's really good you were able to come today." "Well, I didn't have much choice," was the rather short answer. "Did you ever meet your grandmother before?" "Nope." Talking about the family was obviously the wrong direction. And I wasn't getting anywhere, so I decided on asking her about our world tour. I mean, here's a woman maybe 23, 24, 25 years old, and she's traveling around the world, beginning in South Africa. And I said to her, "Tell me about it." Suddenly, our eyes brightened. She was interested in this. She told me about how she had been diving on the Barrier Reef, trekking in the Himalayas, and would you believe this? Hitchhiking alone up the Khyber Pass. Unbelievable. She had been to places around the world of unusual danger. She had explored them alone, sleeping rough, and finding temporary work just long enough to pay for the next ticket to keep her moving on to the next country or the next continent. Fascinating. "When are you going to get home?" I asked her. "I don't know. Probably in about next year." "What motivated you to do this?" "I wanted to see life," she said with great conviction. I said, "Well, I guess in a way you're seeing part of it today." I'll never forget what happened when we got within sight of the grave. She had never been to a funeral before, and something about it just seemed to make this courageous woman freeze. She grabbed my arm as if she was confiding in me as an old friend. "I gotta tell you," she said, "this really freaks me out." I've never had to face anything like this before. It struck me as so surprising that a woman who had the courage to go on her own up the Khyber Pass, something I would never do, could be so unnerved by the funeral of a relative she had never even met. But death has a way of making us lose our nerve. By the way, and I want to be very practical and very pastoral with the Lord's help in what I say today, it is a very good thing to take your children to a funeral, especially a funeral of someone they don't know well or may not even know at all, and then use the opportunity to talk to them about death. Do this while your kids are young. When your children are old enough for you to talk about sex to them, they are old enough for you to talk about death to them, and it's very important that you do. In fact, you should think of the two together. Your son is suddenly becoming aware of his strength, and he's beginning to want to lift weights because he's interested in developing this body that he's discovering. And he very much needs to know that one day all this strength will be gone, and one day this body will lie in a grave. Your daughter becomes aware of her looks. She begins putting on makeup. She learns that way of smiling for a camera. She needs to know that one day these looks will be gone, and her body will lie in a grave. It is the responsibility of a Christian parent to help your children in this world that is obsessed with the body to see that caring for your body is important, but caring for your soul is more important by far. Every person should attend a funeral at least once a year. Going to a wedding reminds you that the marriage bond is sacred. Going to a funeral reminds you that life is very short and one day yours will be gone. Every time I hear an announcement in church that someone has died, I try, along with thanking God for their life, to remember that one day someone will make that announcement about me. And I have to be jolted into living in the light of that reality. See, our culture today has all kinds of ways from keeping us from seriously thinking about death. You know, a generation ago, people would not have said the word sex. They would find euphemisms. They would say, you know, the birds and the bees. But now the S word is everywhere. If I said the birds and the bees, you'd say, oh, isn't he quaint? But in our culture today, nobody wants to say the D word. In fact, even among Christians, it's very common in our culture, we don't say he died. We're discombobulated by it. We want to say he passed away. Well, there's nothing wrong with that. But I prefer to look this enemy in the face, because Christ has triumphed over it. And to say, my grandma died, and she is with Christ awaiting the day of the resurrection. Now, we have to help the younger generation in regard to this, those of us who are older. We have to learn to be candid. We have to learn to live in reality. See, we're surrounded by Hollywood sentimentalizing death with weepy movies, and the card companies following suit with empty slogans and poetic mush. And we come to the Word of God, and it brings us into the world of reality that every human person faces. Oh, thank God for what it is to be in a position to face reality together today. Death is the great reality towards which all of us are moving. And if your pastor does not once in a while speak with candor from the Bible about this, he is neither faithful to Scripture nor is he helpful to you.
0: 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Now, we have to pause here, but stay tuned. We'll get back to the message in just a moment. Well, Open the Bible is a listener-supported ministry. It is your generosity that allows us to bring you Pastor Colin's teaching, whether you listen on the radio, online, or through the app. And as you give a gift of any amount this month, we want to say thank you by sending you a copy of Brad Weatherall's new book called Saved to Sin No More. And Colin, what's one thing that you'd like people to take away from this book?
2: Well, I think the number one thing is encouragement in the Christian life. You know, I think a lot of folks have the idea, Steve, that to be a Christian is basically to commit to a disciplined pursuit of a good and a moral life. And it's so much more. And that's the heart of what's in this book, speaking about union with Christ. You know, I was just talking to someone who's past the age of 70 this week, and he told me that for 35 years, he had regarded himself as being a Christian, and everyone else would have regarded him as a Christian too. He said, but it was only in the last 5 years that he really came to understand a relationship with the Lord Jesus Christ. He said, I had religion for 35 years. I've only had a relationship with Jesus for 5. And there's all the difference in the world. And the first thing he said when I said, well, tell me about the difference, he said, well, I've begun to experience victory over sin. And then he spoke about peace, and he spoke about joy, and he spoke about hope. Now, you know, it's simply not possible to gain victory over our besetting sins if all we've got is our best effort to live a good life and to overcome the things that plague us. What makes it possible to really make progress in the Christian life is that Jesus Christ himself lives in the life of a believer by the power and presence of the Holy Spirit. That makes a whole new life possible. And this book really gives an introduction to the central, though sadly, I think, little understood truth of the Christian life. Christ in you. That's the hope of living a new and a transformed life. It's a wonderful book, and I think it'll be a great encouragement to all who read it.
0: Again, the name of the book is Saved to Sin No More, How Union with Christ Empowers a Life of Holiness. 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Let's get back to the message. Again, here's Pastor Colin.
1: Some time ago, I came across a powerful message preached by Martin Lloyd-Jones on these verses. The year of this message was 1960, when the whole world was in the grip of fear at the prospect of nuclear holocaust. We're talking about just before the Cuban Missile Crisis that some of you remember. And there were marches going on in all the major cities of the world in the early 60s, and they were all around this theme, banning the bomb. We can't have thousands and perhaps even millions of people dying from such atrocious weapons. And Lloyd-Jones made this observation. Here, he said, are thousands of people on the streets, and they're protesting about the danger of death coming through a nuclear bomb. They're concerned about the mode of death. We cannot have people dying in their thousands with a bomb. And they're making a very important point. But here's the question. How many people who are rightly and passionately concerned about the mode of death are really thinking seriously about the unavoidable reality of death itself? Here are people who have something to say about the mode of death. It cannot come in this way. It cannot come through a bomb. We must be free from the bomb. But what do they have to say, was his question, about the unavoidable reality that it is coming to all of us at some way, in some place, and at some time. People die in many ways. Some in war. Some through an act of violence. Some through an illness, a heart attack, a cancer. Others die through old age. People die at different times. Some people die relatively young. Others live long into old age, long beyond what God has promised. These things are important. But friends, they are not the ultimate things. Now, whether I were to die soon in an accident or through an illness, or whether I were to live into old age, the moment that I close my eyes in death, I am ushered into the presence of the Lord Jesus Christ and awakening into a world of light and love and joy and peace where Jesus is. So the timing of death, the mode of death is important, of course, but it is not the thing of ultimate importance. What is the thing of ultimate importance? And here it is. Whatever the mode of death, there are ultimately only two ways in which people die. One is what Jesus refers to here three times. He speaks about people who die in their sins. The other is in Revelation chapter 14 and verse 13, which God willing we'll look at next week, where the Lord speaks about those who die in the Lord. Ultimately, whether a person dies young or old, whether they die in what we call an accident or through an illness, whatever the mode of death, there are actually ultimately only two ways in which a person dies. A person either dies in their sins or they die in the Lord. And that's the thing that ultimately matters. That's the thing that you should be most concerned about. That is the thing that every person has to give serious consideration to. So let's look at what Jesus says about the first here. I'm looking at verse 12. Let's begin there. Jesus said, "I am the light of the world." I'm the light of the world. In other words, you have him to thank for everything good in your life and for everything good in the world. Anything that qualifies as light, anything that is good, comes ultimately from him. And without him, there is in this world or the next no light, no hope, no love, no joy, no peace. Take him away and everything is darkness. He says, "I am the light of the world." Then notice what he says next. Whoever follows me will not walk in darkness. Now imagine this picture with me. Let's imagine that all of us in this congregation here today are in a long dark tunnel. It's several miles long, and you cannot see the end from the beginning. It is just dark. And a man comes towards us, and he has a light. And as he comes closer to us, the light becomes very bright. And he's passing on his way through the tunnel, past this place where we are all sitting down. If we follow him, we will walk in his light. But if we stay where we are and we do not follow him as he comes past us, then his light will get further and further and further away from us, and eventually we will be in complete and total and utter darkness. That's the picture. I am the light of the world, Jesus says. And whoever follows me will not walk in darkness, because I'm the light, he's saying. Now, that is true in this world, and it becomes even more clearly true in the world to come, because beyond this world, there is a place where Christ is. And because there is a place where Christ is, that place is a place, a world of light and of peace and of joy and of love. But the Bible makes it clear that beyond this world, there is also a place where Christ is not. And because Christ is not in that place, it is a world of darkness and of hate and of turmoil and of misery. Now hear what he says again. I am the light of the world. Whoever follows me will not walk in darkness, but will have the light of life. Now, Jesus says these things, and as you have the Bible open, I hope, in front of you, it's immediately obvious when he says this that the audience is not with him. And so they begin to pick holes in what qualifies him to speak, and so forth and so on. Well, you're bearing witness to yourself, they say. Or as folks would put it today, that's just your opinion, but how do we know that it's true, and so forth and so on. Well, this debate that doesn't go anywhere, as so often is the case, runs on from verse 13 through to verse 20. And then Jesus cuts through all the theoretical talk and he says this. It must have been an electric moment in the conversation. He says, "Now I am going away," verse 21, "and you will seek me, and you will die in your sin, for where I am going, you cannot come." Now, remember, he's speaking to a group of people who are absolutely certain that they're all going to heaven. Just by the way, as most Americans are quite certain that they're going to heaven in our culture today, the vast majority. And so they say, in effect, well, now, this is how they reason. Jesus says, well, now, where I'm going, you cannot come. Well, we know we're going to heaven. So if we can't come where he's going, must be he's going to the other place. And so they say, well, maybe he's going to kill himself then. So Jesus says, verse 23, you are from below. I am from above. You are of this world. I am not of this world. Do you see what he's saying? Look, earth is your home. You don't belong in heaven. Heaven is my home. I don't belong on earth. There's all the difference in the world, you see, between us and Jesus. So Jesus says, verse 24, I told you that you would die in your sins, for unless you believe that I am he, you will die in your sins, which must have completely shocked them with their absolute certainty that all of them were headed for heaven. Really, ultimately, only two ways in which any human being dies. We either die in our sins or we die in the Lord.
0: Well, we do have to pause the message right here, but we'll continue this message, Dying in Your Sins, and really take a look at what it means to die in your sins next time here on Open the Bible. This message was originally part of a series called The Inside Story of Your Future Life, but it's been one of the most listened to messages of this past year. We went back and we took a look at what have been the most downloaded, requested, and streamed messages, and we bundled them together in a series called Listener Favorites 2026. 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
0: 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I'm Steve Hiller, and I hope you'll join us next time. 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
3: Welcome to Breakpoint, a daily look at an ever-changing culture through the lens of unchanging truth. For the Colson Center, I'm John Stone Street. Earlier this week, an estimated 30,000 people gathered in London to mourn Cambridge professor Jason Arday, who took his own life after revelations that much of his own academic record and personal biography was plagiarized or simply made up altogether. Despite these facts, many who gathered directed blame at the media for covering when an Al Jazeera opinion writer called an institutional murder. Ibram X. Kendi even claimed that the media lynched Jason Arday. It was back in 2023 that Arday became the youngest black professor in the history of Cambridge, a school over 800 years old that is, along with Oxford and Harvard, considered to be one of the top 3 universities in the English-speaking world. Immediately, he was hailed by colleagues for his brilliance in the field of sociology. His success seemed even more impressive because of what he had overcome as a black man, subject to discrimination and systemic oppression, including being nonverbal until age 11 and illiterate until age 18. It all sounded just too good to be true, and unfortunately, it was. On August the 5th, Arday resigned from Cambridge after a former colleague found evidence that his PhD thesis and several academic papers closely resembled, and in some cases copied, the work of other scholars without proper attribution. Then a childhood classmate denied Arday's claim that he couldn't talk as a child, And Arday also claimed to have run 600 miles in 6 days and to have completed 30 marathons in 35 days, much of it with a fractured, swollen leg, and also to have been on a TV show that came out decades before he was born. Rather than admit wrongdoing, Arday wrote in his resignation letter that, and I quote, "Talent, perseverance, and hope can triumph over even the greatest adversity," adding that his years at Cambridge were marked by an unrelenting level of public scrutiny and personal attack. But according to detection software, the letter was mostly, if not fully, written by artificial intelligence. Rather than blame Arday for these mistakes and those who hid and enabled his lies, protesters instead directed attacks at the man who exposed them. According to the mayor of London, Arday was, and I quote, "the victim of a pernicious public shaming." Others insisted that a white academic would have never faced the same level of scrutiny. Before the news broke of Arday's death, respected academic and linguist John McWhorter, who happens to be black as well, suggested that Arday was indeed a victim, but a victim of academic paternalism, one that's often directed toward minorities. According to McWhorter, and I quote, "the kindly anti-racist white academics think suspending their judgment when it comes to a black man makes them good people. But in reality," he continued, "they're guilty of the same racism they're claiming to oppose." As he bluntly put it, and I quote, "Arday's elevation at Cambridge was founded in racism, no less overt," end quote. In other words, just as it's racist to assume that someone's morally inferior because of their race, it's also racist to assume someone is morally superior because of it. In the very same way, dismissing universal moral norms based on certain external characteristics of some will never deliver the dignity that people really deserve. It's what might be called a soft bigotry of low expectations, and it doesn't respect people. Rather, it infantilizes them. Ideas have consequences, and bad ideas have victims. Some of the world's worst ideas right now are those that cause people to constantly imagine themselves as being only victims. In this, Arday was as much a victim of his own ideas as he was the victim of others' good intentions. For the Colson Center, I'm John Stone Street with Breakpoint.
4: This is your weather forecast for the Peoria area. We're expecting sunny skies today with a slight chance of showers and thunderstorms after 4 p.m., high of 83 degrees. The chance of showers and thunderstorms will continue through 10 p.m. We'll have a low of 65 overnight tonight. 81 on your Saturday will be sunny tomorrow, and then sunny Sunday, high of 78. Again today, a chance of showers and thunderstorms after 4 p.m., high of 83 degrees.
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6: 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I'm Ken Ham of Answers in Genesis, and we're good news radio for the heart of central Illinois.

Why is it so hard to count some blessings? It seems like our minds always go to our deficiencies. What do we need? What do we hope for? What do we long for when we've got everything we need for life and godliness through our knowledge of Him who called us by His own glory and His own goodness? So I don't need more goodness and glory. I've got everything I need in Him. Here's Ellie Holcomb. On the day-

crossing those Jordans, it can be kind of scary. And yeah, we've got to depend upon the Lord to do the things that we can't do. And there's a lot of things we can't do. I think admitting that is really the first step. I'm your friend Donna Leland, hoping you're having a good Friday. Got any plans for the weekend? Well, looks like the weather might cooperate. That'll be nice. 82 today, 66 overnight, 81. Sunny skies on Saturday. Beautiful. On Sunday, 78 degrees, and then pretty much staying around 80 the first part of next week. So I don't know what that means to me. I need to mow, right? We're in that final stretch of the mowing. That's why I long for fall, because that means some of this stuff is going to stop growing and I can just sit back and enjoy my yard. Well, I am in now, but you know, you always look at the stuff that needs to get done. Here's Brandi Cash, Jesus All Along.

0: Do you struggle with lust? I'm Lena Epijamra, and this is Today's Single Christian. The truth is that every single Christian will sooner or later struggle with lust. It's a fact of life, as sure as breathing. Lust is wanting what we can't have, and in our culture, sex is the one thing that single Christians are told they cannot have. But when it comes to lust, our problem is never just physical, it's spiritual. We are plagued with disbelief. We don't believe that God can meet our needs, so we take it upon ourselves to find our own temporary satisfactions. We sin by doing what we want, when we want it, regardless of the consequences. 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

Amanda Cook on WBNH still. Hey, we've got a great artist coming in. It's Caleb and John, and it's Saturday, August the 29th at the Tower Park, Peoria Heights. It is a free concert. It's outside. And yeah, it is on our barbecue day, but you know, you come here, you fill up your tummy, and then you can go to the Caleb and John concert. I'm your friend, Donna Leland. I'll be back at 12 noon with Rejoice. So

0: directing attention to Indonesia, where a court on the island of Bali has sentenced a Swiss tourist to 1 year in prison for insulting a Hindu observance. The tourist was found guilty of violating Indonesia's new criminal code by posting social media message about the day of silence. That's when people are required to stay home and are urged to remain silent and meditate. This is SRN News. Here's Rich Thomason now with a midday Wall Street Business Report.
1: Wall Street opened higher this morning, but for the week, all three of the market's major indexes may rack up losses. It would be the first time that has happened in a month. The market remains on edge over the situation in the Middle East. There's also concern over consumer spending, which is a major contributor to the health of the U.S. economy. Although it is still elevated, the cost of borrowing for a home is edged a bit lower. Freddie Mac says the average for a 30-year fixed-rate mortgage is 6.65% this week. It is the second straight weekly decline. Even so, the average rate remains elevated compared to a year ago when it was 6.58%. This year's rising mortgage rates have limited would-be buyers' purchasing power, delaying home buying decisions, resulting in a sluggish market for home sales. For the Wall Street Business Report, I'm Rich Thomason.
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2: This is your weather forecast for the Peoria area. We're expecting sunny skies today with a slight chance of showers and thunderstorms after 4 p.m., high of 83 degrees. The chance of showers and thunderstorms will continue through 10 p.m. We'll have a low of 65 overnight tonight. 81 on your Saturday will be sunny tomorrow, and then sunny Sunday, high of 78. Again today, a chance of showers and thunderstorms after 4 p.m., high of 83 degrees.
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5: When two godly men study the same page of Scripture and land in different places, does that mean one of them got it wrong? Or does it mean something else entirely? 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I'm Dave Drury, and let's get into it on this edition of Ask Pastor Mike Live.
6: Japheth, yes, give me your question today.
7: So my question has to do with like intellectual anxiety and kind of going into with like, I understand the idea of, like biblical triage, like second grade, my third grade issues. But as a layman, if I'm listening to kind of two Christian men who, like, for example, you and like, I don't know, someone like William Lane Craig, two very highly educated men who love God's word and have studied it and learned about it to a capacity that almost certainly I never will, and who also have the Holy Spirit leading them into all truth. It can be difficult sometimes because you'll have two men like that and they'll disagree on an issue. And even though it's maybe not an essential issue, it is frustrating because it feels like, well, like, there is an answer, like there is a right answer, even though maybe we don't know it on this side of heaven. And it can be tricky kind of wrestling with how to sort through that and manage that. And I think particularly the frustration can come when there's this idea we're supposed to have the Holy Spirit leading us into all truth. So it's like, how do I discern and how do I ever trust my own discernment? Because it's like ultimately I'm arriving at a decision that might disagree with someone who, as far as I know, is like a man who loves Christ and who is like extremely educated. So there's a sense of like unease of just like, I've arrived at this answer. It seems to make sense to me, but also I could be totally wrong. And that
6: totally. Yep. I get your question, and 100%. And the first thing I would say, and I don't want to shoot down the premise, but I'm going to shoot down the premise. And the premise is, you're quoting John 16, verse 13, which is a promise to the apostles in the upper room, and I think it's had very much to do with what God had in mind

0: because we couldn't even be reading the text of John 16 were it not for the fact that he is granting the apostles an apostolic authority that came as the Spirit was going to endow them with the ability to do what they did, and that is recall what he had said and giving them authority to be able to speak on behalf of what the Spirit was going to lead them to write, that just as Peter put it, the Spirit was going to carry them along so that they would write down, just like the prophets of the Old Testament, they would speak it and they would write it, what it was that the Spirit wanted to say. And in that sense, they would be guided into all truth. Now, not every promise in the book is ours. And certainly, that particular promise, I think, had a particular meaning at the end of Christ's 3.5-year ministry to have these apostles go out and write the New Testament. So everything about the New Testament is harmonious. Everything that is written in the 27 books of the New Testament canon, right, it does comport, you know, and so all the New Testament scholars looking at the writing of the apostolic canon, they're going to go, yep, there's one ultimate author, and that's the Spirit of truth, and he guided these authors into all the truth. And I would say even those who didn't write as they taught in their apostolic office, right, they were teaching absolute harmonious truth. It all comported with each other, and there were no contradictions in the truth they taught about heaven, about God, about all the oracles that were coming to the New Testament audience there in that first century as they spoke as apostolic, like capital A, I'm speaking as a representative of Christ. Christ didn't write it all down. Christ did not, you know, preserve it in the written canon. Okay, now we, as our people who are listening to it all, or in our case, reading it all, right? We don't have that promise, right? We have the ability in the doctrine of what we call illumination to be able to understand what needs to be understood to have eternal life. And that's great if we are Christians and we trust that God has made us alive in Christ because the Spirit of God has convicted us of sin, righteousness, and judgment. And that's where the Bible's clear. The Spirit has gone into the world to do that, and I'm a part of the world that has now been converted because the Spirit did his job in me to convict me of sin, righteousness, and judgment. And there's a lot of things that the Spirit has done to give me illumination to understand what has been written by the apostles and prophets. The church has been built on the foundation of the apostles and prophets. So that's good, but I'm going to disagree with some people and their conclusions, and you're going to disagree with other people as well, and we're all going to have limited understanding, even with the Spirit giving us insight, because we don't have the promise of John 16:13. I think that's a hermeneutical conclusion that I think we have to reach given the audience, and we come to that conclusion that leaves us saying what I've sat down at dinner with some of the smartest men I think in our generation, who, you know, we don't say it on the radio necessarily, you know, because we have some good things to say, and we would only say the things that we are, you know, confessionally convicted to say with affirmation. But at the end of the day, we can sit around and say, I'm sure there are many things that we believe in our hearts that will be corrected the moment we see Christ, because we don't have all knowledge. We don't have all truth, and we have to be okay with that, living this side of our glorification, and we don't know. We don't know everything. It's like Deuteronomy 29:29, right? The things that have been, that are secret, belong to God, and the things that are revealed belong to us and our children forever. Now, if you're Moses, you know a lot more than the people that learned from Moses. And so if you're an apostle, you know a whole lot more, and you're speaking things that comport with all the other apostles. But those who listen to the apostles, and like us, and we're learning from what the apostles wrote, well, you know, we're not on that same par. It's a lot like what you find in 1 Corinthians chapter 2. A lot of people like to read all of that and say, well, that's me. Well, that's speaking about the work of the apostolic work of taking, and I think Paul was a part of that clearly, the spiritual things that come from God that are spiritually given to them to bring us the truth of God's word. So I don't want to over apply truths about having some promise from God that I'm going to be able to understand everything. I'm not, and my interpretation is not infallible, and I don't know all truth, and I can't possibly interpret everything correctly. I'm doing my best to study to show myself approved unto God, a workman who doesn't need to be ashamed, rightly handling the word of truth, but that is not perfection, and it's not going to be perfect. And that's why great men, I think, who study their whole lives, can sit around, a lot of them I know, play golf together, and they have completely different eschatologies. They believe differently about some of the ordinances, and that's okay. And at the end of the day, we go, yep, we got to be convicted about where we stand. And as leaders in churches, if we're pastors or leaders of seminaries or whatever, we've got to have a conviction, and we've got to teach a position, because that's our job. And you gotta put your marbles in a particular place and say, here is what I believe, and here's what I'm convinced of, and I'm gonna teach this. Now, am I right? I think I am. Now, the essentials, we're all gonna die on a stake, and we're gonna die on that hill. But the other things, we're gonna teach them, and we're relatively sure of them. I mean, beyond at least the preponderance of evidence, we can say, yes, I think this is true. But I'm not gonna be emphatic. And I'm sure a lot of these other guys that, you know, you hear on the radio or you quote or you read, I think they would say the same things. And I know many of them have said it to my face. And I think there's great humility among most of the scholars that you probably listen to.
1: Okay. Yeah, that is actually really helpful. I didn't really think about that being just kind of applying to the apostolic authority. So definitely over-applying that verse in my life, but...
0: Yeah, and it's quoted often in that regard. And I would also go, as I quoted 1 Corinthians chapter 2, just start reading in verse 6 to the end of the chapter, and notice how often that text is, you know, we have the mind of Christ, all of that. Just read it once, as most people read it, and then read it again as Paul is trying to talk about his role in the apostolic band teaching what they teach, and how the recipients in Corinth are supposed to understand the role of how the apostles stand in for Christ and his authority. And I think it clears up a lot of things. All right. Hope that helps. Thanks for the call.
1: Thanks, Mike.
0: Okay. Very good.
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0: Monty, you're on the air with Pastor Mike. How can I help?
3: Hi, Mike. I don't know if I should ask you this question. It's more of a political question. I don't watch the news anymore, so I haven't kept up with anything. But
0: that's okay. Fire away. Let's hear it.
3: I did hear a lot about this ICE agent who defended himself in Minnesota.
0: Yeah.
3: And I couldn't help because it really bothered me at the time. If you remember that protest that took place when Biden was elected, or supposedly elected, and this lady called, was it Angela Babbitt? I know her last name was Babbitt.
0: Right.
3: She got shot just for trying to enter the house.
0: Right.
3: And I remember that guy was classified as a hero.
0: Sure.
3: And I was just wondering if anybody's ever heard anything as to what happened to that guy that shot her, or if he's still classified as a hero.
0: Yeah, I don't know what happened to that Capitol Police officer that shot her. But yes, you're always going to hear the spin on whatever the situation is based on the position politically of the person talking about it. And there's no doubt that there is a lot of distinction in how these things are spoken of, right? I mean, think about, and there was, if you don't watch the news, right, there was another protester carrying a gun to, you know, this protest against the ICE agents that was shot and killed, and, you know, having he had a couple clips and a gun. And of course, anybody who had a gun in their car at the Capitol, right, they were saying, you know, they need to go to prison. And that's none of the discussion, at least in the liberal media today. The rules are not consistent. And that's the problem when you have to consider the source of who's talking about whatever the news events are. So, yeah. That's absolutely true, and that's just the way it's going to be, and you have to consider the presuppositional positions of the people that are reporting the news. And that's why I think today, at least in our information age, it is helpful if you are going to listen to the news to try and look at the wide spectrum of the reporting. And if you do that, you can see one event reported in a variety of different ways, and in doing that, you can sometimes come to an understanding of what actually happened, because you know, they all can't be true, right? And you have to be consistent from one situation to the next. And few things are black and white. Most things are nuanced, although some things are clearly right and wrong, and we just need to be a little bit more we just need to be a little more discriminating about the kinds of news that we're ingesting. And in your case, right, you've decided you're done with it all. And I think most of us can't afford to do that, depending on what we do for a living. But I can understand your frustration with it all.
3: Oh, thank you very much for answering that.
0: Yeah, well, I wish I had more information on that. I'm sure a lot of people are talking to their radios right now, because I'm sure a lot of people do know what happened to the guy who shot Babbitt, and I forget her first name as well. All right, thanks for the call, Monty, and I'm sure other people know all the details of that. Let's talk to Deb. Deb, you're on the air with Pastor Mike Fabares. How can I help?
4: Hi, Pastor Mike. I would like your opinion on hell. There you go.
0: Okay. I don't want anybody going there, but Jesus was very clear. Only a few are going to be saved, so a lot of people will end up there. And I do know that every cult group out there, almost all of them, from, you know, Mormons, Christian Science, Scientology, JWs, Hindus, Buddhists, they all will run from it, right? Seventh-day Adventists, they don't want anything to do with it, and they will write it out of their doctrine. So it's one of the first things to go when people try to monkey with the doctrinal positions of the Bible, because it's distasteful. And of course, all of us as human beings are sinful according to Romans chapter 3, and sinners don't like judgment for their sin. And so if we're going to change something about the Bible, let's change that. And that is something that is often jettisoned and thrown out very early on if we're going to start tweaking with the truth of the Bible. But the Bible is very clear, and there's two parts to this hell thing, and that is, one is passive, it's passive retribution, and one is active. And passive is that you get shut out of all the good that God would like to give his creatures. He'd love to give his creatures good. That was the intention from the beginning, but because of rebellion, the good is going to be withheld. And that's where it says in 2 Thessalonians chapter 1, verses 8 and 9, that at the end, those who don't obey the gospel, they don't respond rightly to it, they're going to be punished by being shut out of the presence of the Lord. And the way it's put here is the majesty of his power. Now, the majesty of his power, Jesus talked about that in the Sermon on the Mount. It's the rain on the field, it's the sun on your face, it's all the good things that God gives to his creatures. All the grace, we call it common grace, it's all going to be withheld. And Jesus talked about being cast into outer darkness, right? In other words, you're away from all the blessings that God gives. That's why all these people that say, well, I don't want to be with those Christians anyway, and I'll party with my friends in hell. Well, there's no party, there's no music, there's no light, there's none of that, because you don't get any of the blessings that you enjoyed and things you perverted here on earth, because you're away from all of that. You rejected the God that you didn't like. You didn't like his rules, like it says in Psalm 2. You saw them as chains and strictures and handcuffs, so you didn't want those. You got rid of the God who gave you everything that is good. Every good gift comes from God, and now you don't get any of those gifts. So that's the passive part of it. The active part of it is all based on what you knew and what you did, right? All the things you did that you shouldn't have done, God is going to respond to actively. That's why the Bible is very clear about your judgment based according to your deeds. And a lot of it is based on how much you knew when you got involved in those deeds. And since the Bible is super clear, right, that there's going to be both body and soul placed in hell, and as Acts 24 says, there's a resurrection of both the righteous and the unrighteous, there's going to be a physical reality to it. And that's going to be, you know, something that everyone should be able to understand being physically embodied now, right? We know what it is to have the flu and to suffer and not feel good now physically. The extent of that physical suffering is going to be based on not only the withdrawal of a lot of the good gifts that God gives, but there's going to be now some kind of infliction of something unpleasant based on what we knew and what we did. And you're not going to be unconscious like a lot of the religions teach. You're not going to go into some state of, suspension. You're going to be conscious. That's why Jesus told a story about it in Luke 16. And you're going to know where you're at. You're going to know what you're doing. And I don't think you're going to shake your fist at God, because you're going to have a perception of justice. And your eyes are going to be clearly opened. And you're going to say, I'm where I belong. And it's going to be something you know you're right where you should be. And not that you're going to feel good about it, but you're going to know that you're not getting ripped off, because you're where you ought to be. So, yeah, that's, in a nutshell, the reality of what God has said in his word.
4: It is eternal, though.
0: Absolutely.
4: It will go on and on.
0: Yeah, it's a permanent reality. Yeah, as he said in his parable, right? Okay. There is a chasm fixed, and no one can cross it. You can't go from here to there, and you can't cross from there to here. It's the way it is, and it's described.
4: You don't burn up. It doesn't. You're not annihilated. None of that stuff that has been going around the internet.
0: No, absolutely not. As Jesus was clear in saying, right, the righteous, right, go into eternal life, right, and the lost go into eternal punishment. Right? If you're going to pair those up in one verse, right, you can't say eternal punishment and eternal life, and one is, well, you burn up and you cease to exist, and the other one, well, you live on forever and ever. That's why even in the end of the Bible, when it talks about the reality of it going on, it uses phrases like day and night, forever and ever. So, yeah, there's no getting around the consistency that the Bible uses in this going on perpetually. That's the reality of it. Yeah, and I'm just looking now at Revelation chapter 20. It's the same place, right? In Revelation chapter 19, the beast and the false prophet are put into the place called the lake of fire. Okay, they're both put there. And then in Revelation 20, right, and when we talk about the end of this time, when the great white throne is all discussed, they're still there, and it says they will continue to be there. This is where the rest of the lost go. They will be there, and they'll be tormented day and night, forever and ever. You couldn't be more clear about what we're talking about. We know what it is to have the passing of time. We know it is day and night, and it says forever and ever. So you're going to have to do a lot of fancy footwork to try to talk about annihilationism, and watch the people that try to do that. They always go back to the Old Testament. And they look at early texts of Scripture, and a lot of it they put in verses that are in the mouth of people like Job. This is one of the earliest books, by the way, at least the earliest, one of the earliest stories that's probably put in the patriarchal period. So this is before we had a lot of the revelation, even of the prophets of the middle monarchy or the exilic period. By the time we got Daniel writing in Daniel 12, we know something of the afterlife that's much clearer. This is called progressive revelation. But when Job is sitting there, in misery, talking about death, he's talking about finality of it. He's talking about, the end of life, and how can the grave, can anyone praise you from the grave? Right? He's just talking. Like a lot of the laments even we see in some of the early Psalms, they're lamenting, but they're not teaching doctrine the way that the prophets were. And as the prophets went on teaching in the Bible in declarative statements, what we call didactic teachings of the Bible, right? They're revealing what God is trying to teach us about the realities of what we couldn't know unless God revealed it. Not just people just, spouting off about their pain. So we can't take words from Job as he's sitting there, you know, scraping pus off his boils and say, oh, right there, look what Job said, right? You know, once you die, you're dead and no one's thinking anything. Okay, that's what he said. I get that. But, you know, Judas said a lot of things too, right? And there's a lot going on in the book of Judges that happened, but I'm not going to say that's doctrine. This is history. This is what people said. It's an accurate depiction of things that happened and things that people said, but it's not the doctrine that's clearly taught in Scripture. By the time we get to the New Testament, crystal clear. So you want to build a doctrine that is absolutely tight. We better be in the New Testament talking about the latest revelation we have in the first century as God progressed all the way through the 66 books of the Bible to teach us what we should know about the afterlife. So yeah, it's there.
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0: and set it on fire, killing 5 customers and employees and injuring 10 others. His defense argued that he had diminished mental capacity, but the courts upheld his death sentence. This execution came 17 years after the crime and marked the first under the current Takaichi administration.
1: That is BBC's Kuru Moriya in Tokyo. We now know who will serve the rest of former California Congressman Eric Swalwell's House term, which ends in January. California State Senator Alicia Wahab has won a special election to fill a Democrat seat. She defeated Bay Area Rapid Transit Director Melissa Hernandez in the latest election. More of these stories can be found at srnnews.com.
2: This is your weather forecast for the Peoria area. We're expecting sunny skies today with a slight chance of showers and thunderstorms after 4 p.m., high of 83 degrees. The chance of showers and thunderstorms will continue through 10 p.m. We'll have a low of 65 overnight tonight. 81 on your Saturday will be sunny tomorrow, and then sunny Sunday, high of 78. Again today, a chance of showers and thunderstorms after 4 p.m., high of 83 degrees.
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such a blessing to find a few people who understand us and who's willing to listen to us. I want to be that person. You know, when the call comes in and someone's on the other line who just needs to talk, I just want to make space for them. I'm your friend Donna Leland here on Rejoice. Here's Bethel Music and David Funk, The Blood.

Natalie Grant, All Joy on WBNH. Looks like that Super El Nino is still a possibility, and it's brewing in the Pacific. So I'm just trying to wrap my brain around this. So I guess the temperature of the Pacific Ocean, especially around the equator, kind of controls everything. Yeah, it has a huge influence on then what goes on in, you know, the North American, South America, and it can even spread on into the other continents. But yeah, if that stuff is warmer, then it influences. Right now, I guess it's 2 degrees warmer, which is a big deal, and they call it a super El Nino. And that means for parts of the U.S., like the Rockies, Utah, and that area, they're going to be getting a lot of snow. So they're going to get dumped on, I guess, you know, Florida, Mississippi, Alabama down there, not so much change, kind of a normal winter. But for those in the Midwest along the Ohio Valley, that would be us, it's going to be milder. So let's see what happens there with El Nino. I think it's a good plan because I think the Rockies and such, they need all that extra snow to bring up any kind of drought conditions. So I think El Nino is going to be a blessing. Here's Bill Wickham and Crowder.

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0: That's a common comment we get from parents who want to lead family devotions, but just don't feel like they know enough to do it. Question: if we don't teach our kids about Christ, who will? Some families leave it up to the church. And while it's good that our churches are teaching solid biblical instruction, that instruction needs to come from home, too. While this may sound a little self-promotional, Keys for Kids Ministries has been providing devotionals for families since 1982. 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

Meredith Andrews teaming up with Paul Balazs on WBNH. The family group Westward Road is having their joy tour, and they're stopping at Grace Bible Church in Washington. Admission is free, and this is Sunday, August the 22nd at 7 p.m. It's Scott and Kelly Roberts, along with their son, Garrett. Smooth family harmonies, like those who share DNA can produce, with a fun, energetic style. And they are going to weave together some gospel favorites as well as modern worship music. Invite your friends and family. It's going to be an uplifting time. It's with Westward Road, a concert in Washington at Grace Bible Church. If you need all that information, if I said it too fast, it's on our website, on our community calendar. Here's Mercy Me.

0: Music from Danny Gokey reminding us, yes, Jesus is over everything. Jesus is Lord. I don't make him Lord. I don't, you know, make him over everything. He is. My part is to acknowledge it and say, yes, Jesus, that is true. Katie Nicole on the way and Matt Maher.
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2: Listen, I can preach the gospel. I can equip people. I can help people. I can challenge people. We can rebuke, exhort, love, encourage, but I cannot control the outcome of what you do with your life. If you're here and you've been part of this church and you decide, hey, I just want to leave God. I want to go to the world. I want to live my life. I don't want to have anything to do. I can pray for you, encourage you, love you, exhort you, challenge you. I can do all those things, but I have no control over the decision that you make, and I need to understand that. I leave it up to God and I say, oh Lord, I pray that you would help them, but I have no control over the decisions that you make, and I refuse to take responsibility. Because I know my boundaries.
1: Mark is the author of Unstuck, Out of Your Cave, Into Your Call. 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

Jesus came to seek and to save that which was lost. So to get saved, you got to admit you're lost. And lost means that you aren't lost from God. He knows exactly where you are. But we've lost out, and we're losing out on the Holy Spirit. Being lost means we don't have the Holy Spirit's power moving and working in our life. We're not connected to the one true God. So we can be found, and the way we do that is we ask Jesus to be our Savior. You say, yes, God, I want to be your child. That's it. And you mean it.

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1: Wayne, to take our listeners just a little bit closer to what it's like, the reality of the war in Ukraine, we're going to let some of our listeners' stories paint the picture of what it's like there.
0: This first comment comes from Ukraine. "I didn't believe that God loved me," Sergei said. He was struggling with depression and feelings of loneliness. "That's why I didn't go to church. But listening to you talk about how faith in God and having a relationship with Him can help you cope with your fears broke something in me. Thank you for not just telling me about what's right and wrong, but actually sharing your personal experience of overcoming loneliness."
1: A broken heart is an open heart to Jesus Christ.
0: That's right.
1: Here's another listener. He writes, "I started drinking to forget what I saw in the war. It's hard to cope with my emotions, especially anger. My wife said, 'You came back from the war, but we want to see the old you.' FEBC Ukraine's counselors prayed with the soldier. Please pray for soldiers like this one to come to know the Lord and begin healing from their trauma."
0: Mm-hmm.
1: You can't imagine the trauma of someone who has seen such horrific things in the war as these many soldiers have. It does horrible things to their mind and makes it much more difficult for them to turn their hearts to Jesus Christ. So please join me and we pray for these soldiers, those that have survived the war, that they might have life through Jesus.
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1: This is your weather forecast for the Peoria area. We're expecting sunny skies today with a slight chance of showers and thunderstorms after 4 p.m., high of 83 degrees. The chance of showers and thunderstorms will continue through 10 p.m. We'll have a low of 65 overnight tonight. 81 on your Saturday will be sunny tomorrow, and then sunny Sunday, high of 78. Again today, a chance of showers and thunderstorms after 4 p.m., high of 83 degrees.
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4: We can be confident that what the Lord began in us, He will complete. Paul wrote, He that began a good work in you will complete it.

0: If you've been following the Lord for any length of time, you know spiritual growth, it's a process. God works in us patiently and faithfully so we don't have to stay stuck in sin and in shame. Hello and welcome to Discovering the Jewish Jesus. I'm your host, Dustin Roberts, and today, Rabbi Schneider, he's going to show us why growth, forgiveness, and grace are available to us right now. Here's Rabbi to talk about the power that transforms us from the book of Psalms, chapter 51.
1: There's a lot of confusion about what prayer is, and people are feeling a lot of pressure as to how to pray, as if there's, you know, one correct way to pray. There's so many things that could be said in this series. And I did say some of these things on the earlier episodes, beginning with simply talking to God. That's authentic prayer. What we're doing today is we're going to continue in one of the most authentic prayers in the written Word of God. It's the prayer of David in Psalm number 51. The reason that we're spending time here is that we can learn some lessons that have real value for us, because we know that David was a man that knew Yeshua. He knew Jesus, and he was led by the Spirit. In fact, Yeshua, Jesus, quoted David when he was arguing with the Pharisees, and the Pharisees were trying to trap Jesus, and they asked Jesus a question. And Jesus said, I'll answer your question if you answer this question. And then Jesus said to the Pharisees, who was David talking to when he said, the Lord said to my Lord, sit here until I make thine enemies a footstool under your feet. And so, it's a miracle. I mean, it's so incredible to me that David, in the Hebrew Bible, in the Old Testament, he knew the Messiah. So David said, the Lord, Father, said to my Lord, speaking of the Son, speaking of Yeshua Mashiach, sit here until I make thine enemies a footstool at your feet. The point that I'm making is that David, the Hebrew king, knew Jesus. And so knowing that David knew Yeshua, knowing that the Psalms were inspired by the Ruach HaKodesh, the Holy Spirit, there's valuable insights that we can glean and apply to our own life as we study David's prayer walk. I want to launch right into where I left off last time. And I'm going to pick up where David said in verse number 6, he said, behold, you desire truth in the innermost being. So think about this. What is the Lord after? He's after connecting with you in the innermost being of your soul. Let's listen again. Psalm 51, verse 6. Behold, David said, he's in the Spirit. You desire truth in the innermost being, and in the hidden part, you will make me know wisdom. I want you and I to consider this aspect of connecting with God at a deeper level. David said, in the innermost being. How many of us are even faintly aware of our innermost being? How many of us are so connected?

0: connected to the outer world, we're not in touch with who we are on the inside. Eternal life spreads from the inside out. God wants us to return to living from the inside out. He wants to draw us back in to our innermost being. But as I said in an earlier broadcast in this series, ever since Adam and Eve sinned, mankind has been running from himself. Remember, Adam and Eve sinned, and what was the next thing they did? They ran from God, and they ran from themselves. Why? Because they felt such insecurity inside. They felt shame and nakedness. So ever since that time, humanity has been in a plight of running from themselves and running from God. And the only way to be fulfilled is to stop running, to stop trying to cover up that nakedness, that guilt, that insecurity that plagues humanity with the things of the outer life, and instead just practice sitting before God. And by doing that, he's going to help get you in touch with what David called the innermost being. See, the Lord said, "Be still and know that I am God." Let me say it again. Be still and know that I am God. So in order to know God, we have to be still. And being still involves fasting from those things in the outer world. Many of us can't be still. We have to have that phone. We've got to have that phone in our hand. It's amazing to me how the devil has so succeeded in capturing humanity through their smartphones. I mean, everywhere you look, people walking around all day long, connected to that smartphone, constantly being drawn outside of themselves to seek some type of satisfaction from the outer world. We know that every time people get an email, every time people get a text, it causes their endorphins to secrete so that they get some kind of little high from it, as if there's some kind of answer there. There's no answer there. Eternal life is found on the inside. So David said, "You seek truth." He was speaking to the Lord. Let me read it again. "Behold, you desire truth in the innermost being and in the hidden part," not out here, but in the hidden part, he said, "you will make me know wisdom." What did Paul say in the book of Colossians? I know I quote a lot of scripture, but you know, it's the word of God that sanctifies us. It's the word of God that washes us. Paul said in the book of Colossians that the mystery of the gospel is Christ in you. And so all the treasures of wisdom and knowledge are in Christ. And where is Christ? In you. Jesus said he would become within us a well of living water, springing up to eternal life, so we'd hunger and thirst no more. So authentic prayer has to do with connecting with God, listen now, in the hidden part of your nature, in the innermost being. This is why Jesus speaks about going into the prayer closet to pray. What does it mean to go into the prayer closet? It means that you go into a secret place where you're alone with God. So there's a price to pay for this. There's an excruciating pain that many of us experience when we disconnect from the outer world to sit before the Lord so that we can get connected with him in our innermost being. But if we're willing to die to ourselves and go through the pain to get connected with God on the inside, if we're willing to fast those things from the outer world that are connected to the flesh, then we might discover God on the inside. The reward and the fruit of that is that we're going to be able to drink of the well of eternal life that's not found on the outside, but it's found on the inside of man, where the Lord has placed his Son, his Spirit, and eternity. See, eternity is found within. Paul prayed that the eyes of our heart would be enlightened, that we would understand the riches of God's inheritance in the saints. In other words, there's something in you. God's inheritance is in the saints. It's not in the world. It's not in something that you can see on the outside. It's invisible to your eyes. It's in you. And that's the place we need to connect with the Lord in prayer. Now, remember, I said that it involved fasting to get in touch with this place that David referred as the innermost part in Psalm 51. It takes fasting because fasting has to do with disconnecting with those things that the outer man is connected to. Fasting involves cutting ourselves off from everything in the material and the visible world. Remember, Jesus said, "He that loses his life for my sake shall find it." So there's a price to pay for this. There's like a dying to the flesh. Jesus said, unless you pick up your cross, deny yourself and follow me, you cannot be my disciple. So I'm calling God's children to a place of radical obedience, of denying the flesh in order to get connected to Hashem, in order to be fused with Father God's Spirit that lives on the inside of you. But as long as our energy is looking out there somewhere, as long as we're looking outside ourselves, we'll never get connected to where the mystery of the gospel dwells, which is inside us.
1: 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Maybe you've thought about it but said, one day if I have enough, I can give a big gift. But any gift matters. And maybe God is calling you to invest in His kingdom right now. So please give today. 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And now, back to Rabbi Schneider.
0: Behold, verse number 6, Psalm 51. You desire truth in the innermost being, and in the hidden part, you will make me know wisdom. I like this. In the hidden part, you will make me know wisdom. Do you know that in Judaism, wisdom is the chief attribute? For example, if you look at the book of Proverbs, God is speaking to us there, personified through wisdom. So wisdom is the ability to understand. Wisdom is beyond even knowledge. Wisdom is the most primordial way of knowing God. It's just an understanding that's deeper than an objective fact level. It's a knowing. And this is what God wants to do. He wants to bring us into a place of knowing. But there's a price to get into this place of knowing. And I'm certainly not someone that has fully arrived. I'm on the journey to experiencing more and more fullness of this that I'm proclaiming, just as we're all on the road to perfection. That's what Paul said. He said, it's not that I've obtained it, Paul said, or that I become perfect, but one thing I do is I press on towards the upward call of God in Christ Jesus. So Paul had the vision of what was possible, and he was pursuing it with his whole life. And as he was entering into more and more fullness of it. And that's what I'm calling the saints to today. That's what I'm appealing and calling you to. There's more. There's always more in Hashem and Father God for us. Let's continue on. David goes back. He realizes that in order to enter into this reality, this fullness, he needs a deeper cleansing. So he continues on this theme of cleansing, which he already spoke of earlier in Psalm 51, but now he returns to it in verse 7. He says, purify me with hyssop, and I shall be clean. Wash me, and I shall be whiter than snow. Make me to hear joy and gladness. Let the bones which you have broken, rejoice. And so I want to make the point. Let me say that again. Make me to hear joy and gladness. Let the bones which you have broken rejoice. What's the point? David realized that he could not experience God's joy until he was first cleansed. Notice the connection. David said, purify me with hyssop and I shall be clean. Wash me and I shall be whiter than snow. So he has to be washed and purified. And then he says, make me to hear joy and gladness. Let the bones which you have broken rejoice. David understands that there can't be any joy without first being cleansed. But how many of God's people inside the church building walls are trying to have joy, and yet they've never been washed? They're living lives of fornication, some, living lives of spiritual mediocrity, and yet they want to rejoice and have joy, and they can do it as long as the worship music is playing at a decibel that's making everybody lose their hearing. And they think that's joy, but that's not joy. They're just being thumped up by some material fleshly drumbeat, just the way people get out of their mind at a rock concert. No, the truth is that true joy is not dependent on the volume of the amplification in the sanctuary or on the percussion. True joy is in the innermost being, and it is connected with being clean on the inside. And so David said, give me joy, but he realized he couldn't have true, lasting, real joy, real strength until he was first washed. And so as we're talking about authentic prayer, I'm touching on some themes that we should be really praying about. And again, prayer does not have to be out loud. Prayer can simply be the cry of your heart. Whether it's silently in your soul, whether it's in your thoughts, it's your reaching out to God, asking Him to wash you and asking Him to cleanse you. I oftentimes pray what David prayed when he said, Lord, let the words of my mouth and the meditation of my heart be pleasing to you, O God. Let the words of my mouth and the meditation of my heart be pleasing to you, O God. That should be one of our deepest prayers every day. We wake up in the morning and we realize the battle that we're in. We're not only dealing with the world, the flesh, and the devil. You know, we're just dealing with ourselves and our own soul and what Paul described as the evil inclination, the evil dwelt in him, the one that wishes to do good in Romans 7. So every day we wake up and we're overcoming evil, overcoming our flesh. This is the battle. This is why Jesus said, to him who overcomes, I will grant the right to sit with me and to eat with me in the paradise of God. And so it's this battle to overcome, beloved, and to watch ourselves every day, to examine ourselves every day, because we know that God is always watching us and he's always looking to see what we're going to do and how much effort we're going to put in to living for him. I'm not talking about fleshly effort. I'm talking about effort that's produced because of the divine activity of the Holy Spirit. And to balance what I'm saying, I want you to have confidence that the Bible also encourages us by saying that we can be confident that what the Lord began in us, he will complete. Paul wrote, he that began a good work in you will complete it. So at the same time that we are endeavoring and doing our best to overcome every day practically, know that God is also working by his Spirit within us, changing us and transforming us, not by the deeds of righteousness which we've done, but according to his mercy and through the regenerating power of the Holy Spirit. So there's this partnership between God and man. And then David goes on to say in verse number 10, create in me a clean heart, O God, and renew a steadfast spirit within me. It goes along with the same theme. This is authentic prayer.

0: spirit within me. I love you, beloved. Much more importantly, Jesus loves you. Father loves you. And even as he gave his full life for us, the call on you and I is to give us back completely to him. By the grace of God, Cynthia and I together are a really strong team. And our anointing and gifting is almost opposite of each other. I'm really good up in the air, a visionary, big concept person. Cynthia is really gifted on the ground. So for example, if we're traveling somewhere in our automobile, I'll be completely lost. But Cynthia has a great sense of direction and can navigate us to get wherever we're going. So I say that to say I'm a big concept person. And one of the things that I realize is that in the spirit, in order to grow and to be released in the goodness of God, we need to stretch ourselves and do what feels unnatural. This is why Jesus said, even sinners love their friends. He said, I'm calling you to go beyond that. I'm calling you to stretch yourself and love your enemies. And this pertains, beloved, even to our finances. We need to stretch ourselves and honor the Lord with our finances. We need to let go and let God. Will you do that in your life?
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0: The words from the Aaronic blessing in the book of Numbers chapter 6, verses 22 through 27, helps us to realize how good God is to you and I personally. So receive his blessing into your life, and then, beloved one, go bless somebody else in Jesus' name today. The Lord bless you and keep you. The Lord make his face shine on you and be gracious to you. The Lord lift you up with his countenance, and the Lord give you, beloved one, his peace. And now in Hebrew.

0: God bless you, and shalom.
1: 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And I'm your host, Dustin Roberts. Come back next week when Rabbi Schneider talks about God's fall holy days and how they point to the return of Jesus. That's Monday on Discovering the Jewish Jesus.
2: Imagine being able to time travel back to the day of Pentecost. Boy, here was a communication event that changed the course of history. Hi, I'm John Gager, and this is Today in the Word from Moody Bible Institute. Acts 2 records this pivotal moment in history when God sent the Holy Spirit to the disciples with a rushing wind and tongues of fire. The Spirit enabled the disciples to speak in other languages. Jews from every country were in Jerusalem, providing a diverse audience. They all gathered to hear the disciples' message. Now imagine their amazement when they heard the disciples speaking in their own languages. At that moment, the linguistic fracture of the Tower of Babel was reversed and redeemed through the work of the Spirit. Where Babel scattered the people through confusion, Pentecost drew people together through understanding. Peter, who just weeks before had denied Jesus, stepped forward to boldly proclaim the gospel. He began by connecting the tongues phenomenon to Joel's prophecy. Then he shared the gospel narrative just as Jesus had called him to do. He confirmed the identity of Jesus through his miracles and signs. He recounted the crucifixion as part of God's redemptive plan. And he declared Jesus' victorious resurrection from the dead. Peter finished with a definitive statement. Today in the Word, we read in Acts 2, verse 36, "Therefore, let all Israel be assured of this. God has made this Jesus, whom you crucified, both Lord and Messiah." Peter's gospel message pierced people's hearts and required a response. Some believed and some did not. And so it has always been. You can read today's devotional again or share it with a friend when you visit our website, todayintheword.org, todayintheword.org.
3: A fly that eats poison? 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
4: The conifer trees aren't bothered by too many insect pests. That's because the oils that give these trees that nice piney scent are poisonous. But they do have one pest, the conifer sawfly larva that actually eats the pine needles. While it digests the pine needles, its body is busy using the poisonous oils for future defense. The fact that the sawfly not only eats pine needles, but uses the poisonous oils for defense poses a difficult problem for evolution. The sawfly larva's unique ability to eat the pine needles makes it a serious conifer pest, both in North America and in Europe. Part of the larva's secret is in its digestive system. It separates the poisonous oils in the pine needles from the nutritious pulp. Then it regurgitates the poisonous oils and stores them in two special sacs in its mouth. These sacs are lined with chitinous material which protects the rest of the mouth from the acidic poisonous oils. When threatened by a spider or even a bird, the sawfly releases some of this bad-smelling oil in the direction of the predator. The problem for evolution is that these complicated structures and the special abilities could not have developed in a gradual step-by-step fashion as evolution demands. For if, in its early evolution, the sawfly did not eat the pine needles, then how was it that it acquired the special ability to eat them and acquire this special defense system? So even this humble fly bears witness to its creator.
5: For a free copy of Ian Taylor's book, 25 Short Answers to Big Questions About Creation, visit us at creationmoments.com or call us toll-free at 1-800-42-BIBLE. And be sure to join us next time for another Creation Moment.
6: This is your weather forecast for the Peoria area. We're expecting sunny skies today with a slight chance of showers and thunderstorms after 4 p.m., high of 83 degrees. The chance of showers and thunderstorms will continue through 10 p.m., we'll have a low of 65 overnight tonight. 81 on your Saturday will be sunny tomorrow, and then sunny Sunday, high of 78. Again today, a chance of showers and thunderstorms after 4 p.m., high of 83 degrees.
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0: on Grow Your Faith today, we'll pick up in Galatians chapters 3 and 4, where Paul explains we are justified by faith and also that we are sons and heirs through Jesus Christ. Here we are in Galatians chapter 3.
1: O foolish Galatians, who has bewitched you that you should not obey the truth, before whose eyes Jesus Christ was clearly portrayed among you as crucified? This only I want to learn from you. Did you receive the Spirit by the works of the law or by the hearing of faith? Are you so foolish? Having begun in the Spirit, are you now being made perfect by the flesh? Have you suffered so many things in vain, if indeed it was in vain? Therefore, he who supplies the Spirit to you and works miracles among you, does he do it by the works of the law or by the hearing of faith? Just as Abraham believed God, and it was accounted to him for righteousness. Therefore know that only those who are of faith are sons of Abraham. And the Scripture, foreseeing that God would justify the Gentiles by faith, preached the gospel to Abraham beforehand, saying, "In you all the nations shall be blessed." So then those who are of faith are blessed with believing Abraham. For as many as are of the works of the law are under the curse. For it is written, "Cursed is everyone who does not continue in all things which are written in the book of the law to do them." But that no one is justified by the law in the sight of God is evident, for the just shall live by faith. Yet the law is not of faith, but the man who does them shall live by them. Christ has redeemed us from the curse of the law, having become a curse for us, for it is written, "Cursed is everyone who hangs on a tree," that the blessing of Abraham might come upon the Gentiles in Christ Jesus, that we might receive the promise of the Spirit through faith. Brethren, I speak in the manner of men. Though it is only a man's covenant, yet if it is confirmed, no one annuls or adds to it. Now to Abraham and his seed were the promises made. He does not say, "and to seeds, as of many, but as of one," and to your seed, who is Christ. And this I say, that the law, which was 430 years later, cannot annul the covenant that was confirmed before by God in Christ, that it should make the promise of no effect. For if the inheritance is of the law, it is no longer a promise. But God gave it to Abraham by promise. What purpose, then, does the law serve? It was added because of transgressions, till the seed should come to whom the promise was made, and it was appointed through angels by the hand of a mediator. Now a mediator does not mediate for one only, but God is one. Is the law then against the promises of God? Certainly not. For if there had been a law given which could have given life, truly righteousness would have been by the law. But the Scripture has confined all under sin, that the promise by faith in Jesus Christ might be given to those who believe. But before faith came, we were kept under guard by the law, kept for the faith which would afterward be revealed. Therefore the law was our tutor to bring us to Christ, that we might be justified by faith. But after faith has come, we are no longer under a tutor. For you are all sons of God through faith in Christ Jesus. For as many of you as were baptized into Christ have put on Christ. There is neither Jew nor Greek, there is neither slave nor free, there is neither male nor female, for you are all one in Christ Jesus. And if you are Christ's, then you are Abraham's seed and heirs according to the promise. Now I say that the heir, as long as he is a child, does not differ at all from a slave, though he is master of all, but is under guardians and stewards until the time appointed by the Father. Even so, we, when we were children, were in bondage under the elements of the world. But when the fullness of the time had come, God sent forth his Son, born of a woman, born under the law, to redeem those who were under the law, that we might receive the adoption as sons. And because you are sons, God has sent forth the Spirit of his Son into your hearts, crying out, Abba, Father. Therefore you are no longer a slave, but a son. And if a son, then an heir of God through Christ. But then indeed, when you did not know God, you served those which by nature are not gods. But now, after you have known God, or rather are known by God, how is it that you turn again to the weak and beggarly elements to which you desire again to be in bondage? You observe days and months and seasons and years. I am afraid for you, lest I have labored for you in vain. Brethren, I urge you to become like me, for I became like you. You have not injured me at all. You know that because of physical infirmity, I preached the gospel to you at the first. And my trial, which was in my flesh, you did not despise or reject, but you received me as an angel of God, even as Christ Jesus. What then was the blessing you enjoyed? For I bear you witness that, if possible, you would have plucked out your own eyes and given them to me. Have I therefore become your enemy because I tell you the truth? They zealously court you, but for no good. Yes, they want to exclude you, that you may be zealous for them. But it is good to be zealous in a good thing always, and not only when I am present with you. My little children, for whom I labor in birth again until Christ is formed in you, I would like to be present with you now and to change my tone, for I have doubts about you. Tell me, you who desire to be under the law, do you not hear the law? For it is written that Abraham had two sons, the one by a bondwoman, the other by a free woman. But he who was of the bondwoman was born according to the flesh, and he of the free woman through promise, which things are symbolic. For these are the two covenants, the one from Mount Sinai, which gives birth to bondage, which is Hagar. For this Hagar is Mount Sinai in Arabia, and corresponds to Jerusalem, which now is and is in bondage with her children. But the Jerusalem above is free, which is the mother of us all. For it is written, Rejoice, O barren, you who do not bear. Break forth and shout, you who are not in labor. For the desolate has many more children than she who has a husband. Now we, brethren, as Isaac was, are children of promise. But as he who was born according to the flesh then persecuted him who was born according to the Spirit, even so it is now. Nevertheless, what does the Scripture say? Cast out the bondwoman and her son, for the son of the bondwoman shall not be heir with the son of the free woman. So then, brethren, we are not children of the bondwoman, but of the free.
0: 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Yeah.

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1: Anthony Fauci is in the hot seat as a Republican senator tears into this, quote, truly sick vaccine text. We're going to be talking about this on Faith and Freedom. I'm Matt Staver, founder and chairman of Liberty Counsel. Joining me is Holly Mead.
2: Well, you may have gotten a view of some of the recent congressional hearing where Fauci was definitely in the hot seat when you got Rand Paul and Josh Hawley and some of those other great senators just hammering him with questions because, frankly, he has hurt a lot of people. He has killed a lot of people indirectly with this shot and doesn't seem very concerned about it.
1: So the interesting thing is that Fauci is not all that bright because he put his diary, personal diary, on a government-issued laptop. And it shows that Fauci was lying. He knew that the COVID shots were not safe or effective, but then he would say exactly the opposite in public. And then in his diary, it showed how he was enamored and obsessed with his own self-notoriety and his name recognition around the world. Now, he also had a government-issued cell phone. And guess what he did on his government-issued cell phone? He sent text. And so those text messages now have been discovered, and Senator Ron Johnson, a Republican from Wisconsin, his staff is going through the text messages, and he says what they have unveiled so far is just the tip of the iceberg. So in an interview with Fox News Digital, he said that they are looking at the very first tranche of text from Fauci's old government iPhone, and there's a clear sign that he became well known about the issues of pregnant women and the risk of the COVID shot. And in fact, there's a dialogue between him and Dr. Rochelle Walensky, who was the director of the Centers for Disease Control. And this conversation occurred in January of 2021. So this is very early on in the whole COVID controversy. Because if you remember, it was mid-December of 2020 that the Pfizer COVID shot was first released. Then we come to January and February of 2021, and that's when you get the Moderna and Johnson & Johnson. So by that time, now you have three different COVID shot available by the end of February of 2021. So this is January of 2021, right after Pfizer's shot was released, and right at the time when the second and third shots were being released. And so this was a text message between Fauci, Dr. Rochelle Walensky, and Drs. Vivek Murthy, who would become the Surgeon General during the Biden administration. And the back and forth of this is astounding. Fauci wrote, quote, "I asked around a bit more, and another issue came up that you need to be aware of. Since many people have significant cytokines storm and fever after the second dose, this theoretically could be associated with miscarriage in the first trimester," close quote.
2: Not the studies show this. The research has backed this up. But, you know, some people think that maybe, he's supposed to be the greatest scientist?
1: He's no scientist at all. Well, you know, then Walensky actually sent him information from the World Health Organization shortly after that, that warned against women who are pregnant taking the COVID shot. So he not only has this information in January of 2021, this is very early now after the COVID shots, he not only has it early on that women who are pregnant taking the COVID shot could have a cytokine storm and that would result in a miscarriage, particularly in the first trimester. Then the director of the CDC, Rochelle Walensky, sends him a report from the WHO that also recommends against women who are pregnant taking the COVID shot for this very reason.
2: And you know, those military women, you remember them? They were the guinea pigs for a lot of this. And the stat showing the number of miscarriages because they were required to take this COVID shot. It was just heartbreaking.
1: So there's also a study that Ron Johnson, Senator Ron Johnson,

0: mentioned in his press conference. A study published in the New England Journal of Medicine in 2021, actually in June of 2021, after Fauci's initial concern with regards to miscarriages. And it found that of 827 pregnancies that were exposed to the mRNA shots, 104 had what they call spontaneous abortions that he said we would call a miscarriage.
1: Wow.
0: But he also said that if you really look at the data and you look at of those 827 pregnancies, 700 got their vaccination or their shot or their injection in the third trimester. 700 of the 827 got it in the third trimester. 127 got them in the trimester one and two, which is where the 104 miscarriages occurred. So he says the proper percentage is 104 miscarriages divided by 127. And what is that? 82% miscarriage rate among women in the first and second trimesters who got the COVID shot.
1: That's tragic. And you know, pregnant women, they always encourage them, don't even drink wine, don't even take an aspirin while you're pregnant. Yet they were pushing this experimental shot on them.
0: So this was a published article in the New England Journal of Medicine in June of 2021, just months after Fauci already acknowledged that he knew of this connection between the COVID shots and miscarriages. Mm. But what did he and Rochelle Walensky, the director of the Centers for Disease Control, do? They continue to push women to get the COVID shot. What did the pediatrician groups do? The medical groups do? They pushed the COVID shot. What
1: Money.
0: Did the pharmaceutical companies do? They knew they pushed the COVID shot
1: Money.
0: On women.
1: All about money.
0: And, you know, just common sense is exactly like what you said. Women who are pregnant, you have to be very careful about what you take because it goes directly to the baby.
1: Right.
0: The last thing you want to do is have a quote-unquote vaccine. And certainly the last thing on your list would be a COVID mRNA shot that would actually cause this kind of situation.
1: And you had Fauci up there, you know, supposed to be this greatest scientist, and he's saying, oh, well, you need to wear six masks. Oh, no, you don't really need masks. And, oh, we need to be 6 feet apart, and we need to do all these different things. And he would just vacillate with his so-called facts. That set up a lot of red flags.
0: So, you know, obviously, Senator Rand Paul, he brought to the Senate the contempt charge, or at least he brought it to from the committee, the contempt charge, and they voted to hold him in contempt, and they forwarded that to the Federal Department of Justice for prosecution for perjury, or should say, yeah, for contempt of Congress, not perjury, because he'd already been pardoned from January 1, 2014 through January 20, 2025. He took the Fifth Amendment, as we all know. It's now pending in the Department of Justice. I think that here's how I think it will play out. I don't know what the Department of Justice will do. I do think that it is possible now that the states like Florida and others are coming after Fauci. There is a credible threat, at least on the state level, that he would face criminal activity or certainly other kind of criminal charges on the state level. And I pray that he does. Mm. I pray that he faces criminal activity, criminal charges on multiple states. I pray that he goes to prison for many years because of what he has done.
1: And pray that these states step up to the plate and do the same that Florida's done.
0: Absolutely. And so the problem, however, from the contempt charge at the federal level is he had no right. Let's put aside the states for right now, assuming there was no activity on the states. He had no right to take the Fifth, and he rightly was held in contempt of Congress because he had no right to take the Fifth, and he refused, and he could go to jail for that. But he had no right to take the Fifth. However, he might argue that the reason he took the Fifth now is because he has credible threat of criminal prosecution on the state level, which is totally different than the federal. And therefore, the Federal Department of Justice attempt to hold him in contempt of Congress for refusing to testify might possibly not stick. So the next most prominent place of possible redress and justice would be the states. So Florida, with Attorney General James Uthmeyer, plus a lot of other states, are subpoenaing his records. And I pray it's more than just smoke and mirrors. I pray that it really is action and that they do prosecute Anthony Fauci for his frankly, criminal, abusive, shocking activity. For more information, go to Liberty Counsel's website. We continually have led in this area, and we have a number of COVID-related cases ongoing. For more information, go to lc.org. That's lc.org.
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3: With SRN News, I'm Bob Agnew in Washington. Vice President J.D. Vance is on the road this afternoon in his old stomping grounds and what he wrote about in the book that made him famous, Hillbilly Elegy. And his colorful grandfather, who worked at the Cleveland Cliffs Middletown Works facility.
4: But Papaw was a welder in this place for 40 years. And today his grandson stands here as the Vice President of these United States. It's an amazing thing.
3: And just the kind of places and people, Vance says, will turn America around.
4: The future of America, the future of the United States, the future of our homes and communities is going to be built right here in Middletown, Ohio.
3: The president is reportedly still deciding who he wants to replace as White House press secretary.
5: President Trump having some fun with the mainstream media, posting a picture of himself standing at the podium in the briefing room with the caption, "The best press secretary." Lots of speculation as to who he will pick to replace Caroline Leavitt, who is leaving at the end of this month to spend time at home with her 2-year-old son and 3-month-old daughter.
3: That's correspondent Laura Winters. The U.S. and South Korea have wrapped up their annual military drill 6 days early, following orders from President Trump. Here's Donna Warder.
6: The U.S. and South Korean militaries were supposed to carry out 11 days of simulated North Korean attacks, but the exercise wrapped up on Friday. Just before it began on Monday, President Donald Trump ordered the Pentagon to substantially reduce the exercise, saying he had a good relationship with North Korean leader Kim Jong-un, and South Korea had refused to support him over the war in Iran. The North says ending the annual drill 6 days early is not enough to persuade it to return to talks. The U.S. Pacific Command says the U.S. remains committed to the defense of the U.S. homeland and its allies in the region. I'm Donna Warder.
3: This is SRN News. Teenagers see a disconnect between their faith and the world.
7: If you were a Christian adolescent in America 100 years ago, you probably would have seen aspects of your faith being supported in the culture generally. That's not the case now. A new poll from the Barna Group finds 44% of Christian teens feel their beliefs are in conflict with modern culture, and 51% say their faith is pretty much something they just keep to themselves. Barna says the more faithful the teenager, the bigger this problem becomes. Michael Harrington reporting.
3: Orthodox Jews have entered the debate over permanent daylight saving time. Congress is considering a bill that would make DST a year-round system, and the most conservative Jews are against that idea. The problem has to do with sunrise. Under permanent DST, sunrise in the winter would be a lot later than it is under standard time, and some Orthodox Jewish prayer rituals can only take place at sunrise. And if it's later than normal, those Jews will be late to work. This is SRN News. Hefty fines levied against two NFL teams after a brawl during a joint practice.
8: The Dallas Cowboys and the New Orleans Saints have each been fined $500,000 apiece by the NFL after their fight-filled joint practice. The league announced the fines after requesting video of the tumultuous workout at the Cowboys training camp base in California. Saints tight end Brock Recksteiner body slammed Cowboys safety Jalen Thompson. Saints center Eric McCoy threw a Cowboys helmet high in in the air during one scrap, while McCoy and Cowboys linebacker Donovan Ezeraku threw punches at each other in an ugly sequence that ended with Ezeraku getting thrown out of practice for the second time during camp. I'm Lisa Dwyer.
3: It's been a booming session so far for investors on Wall Street. Right now, the Dow Jones Industrial Average is up by 451 points. The NASDAQ up by 56. More on these stories at srnnews.com.
9: This is your weather forecast for the Peoria area. We're expecting sunny skies today with a slight chance of showers and thunderstorms after 4 p.m., high of 83 degrees. The chance of showers and thunderstorms will continue through 10 p.m. We'll have a low of 65 overnight tonight. 81 on your Saturday will be sunny tomorrow, and then sunny Sunday, high of 78. Again today, a chance of showers and thunderstorms after 4 p.m., high of 83 degrees.
10: When we are defined by who we are in Christ and not our cultural differences, we're able to lay down our preferences for the

That's Cody Kearns on this Friday afternoon at 82 degrees out there. Slight chance of a thunderstorm, severe thunderstorm watch tonight, about 30%, and then all sunshine through the weekend. Here's 10th Avenue North. I've tried to

That is All Sons and Daughters. Yeah, every time you breathe, you probably have heard this, but the YHWH, breathing in, Yod-Heh-Vah-Heh, Yahweh. Every time you breathe, you're saying the name of God. It's our breath. Here's Lion and Bear.

0: When traveling to a foreign country, you may employ a translator, someone to help you understand what's going on around you. Well, for some of us, it seems like our kids are speaking a foreign language right at home. Hi, I'm Mark Gregston with Parenting Today's Teens. I've met a lot of parents who give well-meaning advice to their children, but it's interpreted much differently than it was intended. The kid barks some kind of defensive comment, and parents are left wondering, what did I say wrong? At this point, it's helpful to put yourself in your teen's shoes, to translate your comments, if you will. You might be surprised that your well-intentioned comments actually came across as judgmental. Next time, pause and translate your comments before you speak.
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Your weather coming up in a half hour or so. Hey, congrats to our two winners of the Dwell app this morning. Jeffrey from Morton, he says, it'll be a great thing to have on my phone because I can listen to the Bible anywhere and share it with anyone. So Jeffrey from Morton, you're our winner. And also Donna from Bloomington, she says, I want more availability to receive God's word, and so I'm so thankful to receive the Dwell app for a year free subscription. 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

That's Dan Bremnes on Good News Radio. Call your name. 27 minutes past the hour. We're just about a week away from the largest event that we have here on the grounds of WBNH. On the lawn, our cookout next Saturday, the 29th. 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

0: Are you looking forward to heaven? Here's what some kids said about it. Jim said, when you die, they bury you in the ground, your soul goes to heaven, but your body can't go to heaven because it's too crowded up there already. John said, maybe I'll die someday, but I hope I don't die on my birthday because it's no fun to celebrate your birthday if you're dead. Marsha added, when you die, you don't have to do homework in heaven unless your teacher is there too. I'm glad heaven is going to be infinitely better than this. 1 Corinthians 2:9 tells us, no eye has seen, no ear has heard, and no mind has imagined what God has prepared for those who love Him. If you've got your ticket, get excited about it. Heaven, that land where there will be no more pain, no sorrow, and no homework.
1: This is Laugh Again with Phil Calloway. If you'd like to hear more and discover all things Laugh Again, visit us at laughagain.us. Laugh Again. Truth bringing laughter.
2: Amen. That's a good word there from Phil Calloway. And rejoice that your name is in the Lamb's Book of Life. If it's not, and you're not sure if it's in the Book of Life, call 888-NEED-HIM, 888-NEED-HIM, and somebody is standing by to take your call. At 82 degrees outside right now, tonight 65, our low, about 30% chance of severe thunderstorms later. And then sunshine expected Saturday, Sunday, and Monday. 82 on Saturday, 79 Sunday, and 78 on Monday. Here's Lauren Daigle on Good News Radio. It's called Let It Be. Hallelujah.

But even as Shadrach, Meshach, and Abednego said, even if he doesn't rescue you when you're in the fire, we will still not bend the knee to that idol, and we will still praise the Lord. We the Kingdom and Rescue Me on Good News Radio 339. Here's a song about praising the Lord. It's called Praise the Lord Forever from Pat Barrett. Check him out in Peoria at Riverside on Sunday, November 15th, 7 p.m. Here's Pat Barrett.

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1: Genesis. It's foundational. This is Ken Ham, editor of the popular apologetic series, The New Answers Books. Some Christians argue that what we believe about Genesis is just a side issue. It doesn't really matter if we take Genesis as history or not. But did you know all our major Christian doctrines are grounded in Genesis? Why do we sin? Why did Jesus have to die? Why do we need a new heavens and new earth? Why is marriage for a man and a woman? These questions and others are only fully answered by starting in the history in Genesis. What we believe about Genesis is really important. We need to take God's word as it was written, and that means taking Genesis as history. Only then can we build a true biblical worldview.
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That where the Spirit of the Lord is, there is liberty. There's freedom in the Holy Spirit. That is Josh Baldwin. God bless you, friend. Have a wonderful weekend. Janet Parshall's next. Here's Jonathan Traylor.

0: Friends, this is Janet Parshall, host of In the Market, coming to you on Moody Radio. On our next broadcast, there are so many issues being debated in the marketplace of ideas. 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
4: With SRN News, I'm Keith Peters in Washington. Despicable and disgusting. That's how Senator Katie Britt describes the just enacted Massachusetts law allowing abortions to be performed right up to the moment of birth. On the Salem News program this week on Capitol Hill with Tony Perkins, the Alabama Republican says pro-life Americans need to strongly speak out against laws like this.
5: What's happening in Massachusetts, it's despicable and disgusting. We are telling the truth. We are speaking that to the American people in the way they need to hear it. When I saw this law being passed and women cheering behind them about being able to take the precious life of their own child right before that child is born, there is a pit in my stomach that, you know, you cannot explain.
4: Senator Britt's full interview will be heard when This Week on Capitol Hill is broadcast beginning at 10 a.m. Eastern Time Saturday on the Salem News Channel. We're learning more about the Justice Department probes into law enforcement officials who have investigated Donald Trump.
6: Multiple sources tell AP Justice Department investigators have sought to interview law enforcement officials about the FBI's 2022 search of Donald Trump's Mar-a-Lago estate. That search led to Trump's indictment on charges of unlawfully retaining classified documents and obstructing FBI efforts to get them back. The requests are part of a Florida-based inquiry aiming to establish a conspiracy against the president, which Trump has long maintained. It's not clear when or if prosecutors might seek to bring charges or for what, but investigating conduct that occurred in Florida might give the Justice Department the legal hook it needs to try to anchor a prosecution in the state. Ben Thomas, Washington.
4: On Wall Street, the Dow up by 517 points. The Nasdaq rose 113, with the S&P 500 advancing by 33 points. This is SRN News. European groups go all in on assisted suicide.
7: Several NGOs funded by the European Union are now calling for the establishment of a universal right to physician-assisted suicide. The EU's Intergovernmental Working Group on the Human Rights of Older Persons is working on a new treaty, and the NGOs are urging that a suicide right be added to the document. A growing number of European nations allow a person to take his own life with a doctor's aid, and supporters want the practice to spread. Michael Harrington reporting.
4: President Trump has picked Dr. Heidi Overton to lead the Food and Drug Administration. Overton is the deputy director of the White House Domestic Policy Council and a trusted figure in the Trump administration. She's an outspoken pro-life advocate who's very critical of abortion pills. If confirmed, Overton could be positioned to roll back Biden-era FDA rules that made the drugs more accessible. This is SRN News. It doesn't happen often, but Japan has executed a convicted murderer.
8: The Ministry of Justice executed 58-year-old Suna Takami for killing five people in an arson attack at a pachinko parlor in Osaka. Takami poured gasoline on the floor and set it on fire, killing five customers and employees and injuring 10 others. His defense argued that he had diminished mental capacity, but the courts upheld his death sentence. This execution came 17 years after the crime and marked the first under the current Takaichi administration.
4: The BBC's Kurumi Mori in Tokyo. An attacker wielding a sword has killed one and seriously injured two others at a school in Sweden, according to local officials. The suspect is in custody. The attack took place at the Brunell School in Fagersta, northwest of Stockholm. More details at srnnews.com. From Washington, I'm Keith Peters.
1: Let's take a look at our weather forecast for the Peoria area. We have a slight chance of showers and thunderstorms tonight, mainly before 10 p.m., low of 65 degrees. Sunny on your Saturday, high of 81 tomorrow. The sunshine will continue on Sunday with a high of 78, and 78 again for a high on Monday under mostly sunny skies. Again tonight, a slight chance of showers and thunderstorms, low of 65 degrees.
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15: We hear a lot of

Welcome to In the Market with Janet Parshall. Can you say, regardless of your circumstances, this is the day which the Lord has made? Let us rejoice and be glad in it. I hope so. I hope so. That attitude of gratitude has a wonderful way of taking those dark moments when we're in the

0: ask you to read this book and become strong in your support of what God says is high on his list. We will make this book available to you when you send a gift of any size to Turning Point during the month of August. The month is getting away from us, so don't wait too much longer before you write that letter and send your gift and just say, please send me the book on Israel, and it'll be on its way before you know it. It's our joy to do this because it will add value to your life as a Christian and give you perspective and direction right straight from God's Word. Here is Power Up Your Words, Power of the Tongue, here from Proverbs.
1: Bell Data ran an ad in the Financial Times of Canada that said, listen carefully, this is a full-blown, state-of-the-art, fully integrated, user-friendly, multifunctional, omnilingual, multitasking word and data processing system with advanced graphic generation capabilities. You'll never guess what they were talking about. A pencil. That's right. They used all those words to describe a pencil. We live in a world of words. A New York plumber didn't know whether he could use hydrochloric acid to unclog drains he was working on. And he wanted to be assured that it was safe, so he wrote the National Bureau of Standards in Washington, D.C. And this was the answer they gave. The efficacy of hydrochloric acid is indisputable, but the corrosive residue is incompatible with metallic substances. Well, the plumber read the note and wrote back to them and thanked them for the okay to use the acid. So the Bureau panicked and they tried again with this note. We cannot assume responsibility for the production of toxic and noxious residue which hydrochloric acid can produce. We suggest you use an alternate procedure. Well, he was flattered again that they would write him the second time to tell him it was okay. He was still a little confused about it, and finally, one of the Bureau's top commissioners grabbed the communication and wrote these lines, "Don't use the acid, it'll eat the pipes." And he couldn't help but wonder why they didn't write that to him the first time. Who would have thought that so much would be wrapped up in words? So much could be made of them. I was astounded to discover that the words lips and mouth and tongue and speaking and talebearer and answerer are referenced some 90 times in the book of Proverbs. Solomon says more about this subject in his book of wise sayings than any of the topics that we have already studied. It may be the most often mentioned subject in the entire book. In fact, Solomon goes as far as to say in Proverbs 18:21 that death and life are in the power of the tongue, and those who love it will eat its fruit. In what some have called God's hate list, we read in Proverbs chapter 6, verses 16 through 19, these words, "These six things the Lord hates, yea, seven are an abomination to him: a proud look, a lying tongue, hands that shed innocent blood, a heart that devises wicked plans, feet that are swift in running to evil, a false witness who speaks lies, and one who sows discord among the brethren." And if you go down through those seven things, three of them have to do with the tongue. Three of them are sins that we commit with our tongue, and they made God's hate list. Of the seven things on the list of things God says he hates and that are an abomination to him, we have a lying tongue, a false witness who speaks lies, and one who sows discord among the brethren. If that doesn't get our attention, I don't know what will. God cares about what we do with the instrument that he has put in our mouth. And the book of James tells us that it's easier to bridle a wild stallion than it is to control our tongue. How many of us have learned the hard way that just when we think we have this mastered, all of a sudden we discover that it is an unruly evil, able to do great damage if we're not careful. Now, I want to talk with you about two things the tongue can do, and they are opposites of each other. A tongue can break something down or it can build something up. Your tongue has the capacity to

0: tear something apart or to strengthen and put something back together. And I want to talk with you, first of all, about a tongue that breaks down. And in the book of Proverbs, there are many things said about the evil and difficult to describe use of the tongue. I want to go through just a few of these categories, and I want you to see all these things, and I'm not even going to touch on them. There's some 90 of them. I don't have time to do all of them. But I want you to see the accumulative impact of the book of Proverbs when it comes to the tongue. Now, one of the words that I noticed as I first began to read this book was that there was a great deal of discussion about the perverse tongue. The perverse tongue. And that is a word which means all that you can think of in the ugliest use of the tongue, deception and deceit. And it's kind of a cover word for all of the other things we're going to talk about. The perverse use of the tongue, it carries along with it sordid kinds of things that we say to one another. I was at a football game and I was standing in line waiting to get something to eat at halftime. And it was a long line and there were three co-eds in front of me. They looked like maybe they were juniors or sophomores. And I actually had to leave the line and walk away because their language was so filthy. I didn't want my ears to hear any more of it. It was so absolutely filthy with guffaw laughs and kinds of jokes. And you hear that kind of awfulness coming out of their mouth. You realize the perverseness of language today. And the perversity of it. Listen to what the Word of God has to say. And I'm going to give you the proverb, and I'm going to read it. We're going to go through them as quickly as we can. The perverse tongue. Chapter 2, verse 12 says, to deliver you from the man who speaks perverse things. Chapter 4, verse 24 says, put away from you a deceitful mouth and put perverse lips far from you. Chapter 6 and verse 12 says, a worthless person, a wicked man, walks with a perverse mouth. Chapter 8, verse 13 says, the fear of the Lord is to hate evil, pride, and arrogance, and the evil way, and the perverse mouth I hate. Chapter 10, verse 31 says, the mouth of the righteous brings forth wisdom, but the perverse tongue will be cut out. Chapter 10, verse 32, the lips of the righteous know what is acceptable, but the mouth of the wicked what is perverse. Chapter 16, verse 28, a perverse man sows strife, and a whisperer separates the best of friends. Chapter 17, verse 20, he who has a deceitful heart finds no good, and he who has a perverse tongue falls into evil. Chapter 19, verse 1, better is the poor who walks in his integrity than one who is perverse in his lips and is a fool. Chapter 12 and verse 18, there is one who speaks like the piercings of a sword, but the tongue of the wise promotes health. Did you hear the last one? There is one who speaks like the piercings of a sword. Your tongue has that capability. My tongue has that capability. The perverseness, the wickedness of our tongue can sometimes be overwhelming. And sometimes I'm sure you have been surprised at things that have come out of your mouth and you thought, how could I ever have said that? The piercings of a sword. Roxanne Lulliff labels the undisciplined talker as harm. H-A-R-M. It's an acrostic, and it means the hit-and-run mouth. And she describes it like this. A person who, for whatever reason, feels compelled to tell you just what he thinks of you and your actions, regardless of how well he knows you. His desire is to be heard without hearing, to be known without knowing. He doesn't care about getting the facts straight. He wants attention. So he's a hit-and-run mouth. How many of you know some hit-and-run mouths? Every time you get around them, you get soiled by them. You get debris all over you because they're just unrestrained, perverse tongues. That's one kind of tongue that will tear people down, a perverse tongue. But it shouldn't surprise you to discover that in the book of Proverbs, there's a great deal of information about a lying tongue. A little boy was once asked what the Bible says about lying. And he said that the Bible says that lying is a very present help in the time of trouble. And that's not what the Bible says about lying, I want you to know. That's the way some people apply it. But in the book of Proverbs, there's just one after another of references to lying tongues. Chapter 6, we've already read and talked about the lying tongue on the list of God's seven abominations. But in 12:19, we read, the truthful lips shall be established forever, But a lying tongue, watch this, is but for a moment. Isn't that something? Truth goes on, but somebody who lies, they're not around very long. Chapter 12, verse 22, lying lips are an abomination to the Lord, but those who deal truthfully are his delight. Chapter 13, verse 5, a righteous man hates lying, but a wicked man is loathsome and comes to shame. Chapter 14, verse 5, a faithful witness does not lie, but a false witness will utter lies. And chapter 21, verse 6 says, getting treasures by a lying tongue is the fleeting fancy of those who seek death. Lying. We could almost do a whole lesson just on the lying tongue, because there's so much information in Proverbs and in other parts, in the Psalms, in some of the other wisdom literature, and in many places in the New Testament. We have made lying the favorite indoor sport in our culture. We even have words for it. In the political jargon, we call it spin. And spin is nothing more than a way to describe a lie, because it's an attempt to make people think about something in a way different from the reality that's behind it. So lying is a part of our culture, and the Bible says that lying is a part of the tearing down of people with our tongues. When you lie about something, you put into a process destruction that will ultimately have its impact on someone somewhere. And then the third kind of tongue that breaks down is what we might call a slandering tongue. In the book of Proverbs, you will find much information about this. Chapter 12, verse 17 says, he who speaks the truth declares righteousness, but a false witness, deceit. The words false witness are the words in the Old Testament that talk about being a slanderer. Making a false witness against somebody is to slander them. Chapter 19, verse 5 says, a false witness will not go unpunished, and he who speaks lies will not escape. Chapter 19 and verse 9 says, a false witness shall not go unpunished, and he who speaks lies shall perish. Chapter 25, verse 18 says, a man who bears false witness against his neighbor, now watch this, is like a club, a sword, and a sharp arrow. And chapter 26, 18 and 19 says, like a madman who throws firebrands, arrows, and death is the man who deceives his neighbor and then says, I was only joking. Does that sound contemporary or what? He does his neighbor in, and then, in order to make himself look good, says, oh, I was just kidding. I was just joking. A lot of harm has been done under the cloak of, I was just joking, when it was an intended hurt in the beginning. I know this is getting personal, but it's going to get more personal before it gets better. So just hang in there and we'll get through this, because this is powerful stuff from the book of Proverbs. Here's another kind of tongue that will break down, a gossiping tongue. Key word in the book of Proverbs is the word talebearer. Isn't that interesting? Listen to these words. Chapter 11, verse 9. The hypocrite with his mouth destroys his neighbor, but through knowledge the righteous shall be delivered. Chapter 11 and verse 13. A talebearer reveals secrets, but he who is faithful conceals a matter. Chapter 16, verse 27, an ungodly man digs up evil, and it is on his lips like a burning fire. He digs around, and he gets it, and then he just uses his mouth to spread it. Chapter 16, verse 28, a perverse man sows strife, and a whisperer separates the best of friends. Chapter 17, verse 9, he who covers a transgression seeks love, but he who repeats a matter separates friends. Chapter 18, verse 8, the words of a talebearer are like tasty trifles. They go down into the inmost body. Actually, the Hebrew says down into the rooms of the belly. And literally what that says is that a person who listens to gossip and gets into the habit of listening to it, it's like tasty trifles that go down into the inmost part of his being. We can get on the phone and we can't wait to get on the phone to hear this nasty little bit of rumor that's been spread, and it's just like a tasty little trifle, and we eat it and it goes down into our belly, and we love the joy of a little tasty morsel of gossip. Isn't that what happens? We don't realize that it's destructive. In fact, it's interesting to me, and you might want to just make this note in your notes, that chapter 18 and verse 8 is repeated almost word for word in chapter 26, verse 22. Two Proverbs exactly alike. Chapter 20, verse 19 says, he who goes about as a talebearer reveals secrets, so don't associate with one who flatters with his lips. On a windswept hill in an English country churchyard stands a drab gray slate tombstone, and the etchings on the tombstone read like this: beneath this stone, a lump of clay, lies Arabella Young, who on the 24th of May began to hold her tongue. There are many people who have never set fire to a man burned at the stake, who have never clapped their hands at the shrieks of those who in agony are being torn apart by some lion in a coliseum. There are people who have never beat the drums to drown out the agonizing cry of those who were offered to the fiery god of Molech. But there are people without number who assassinate friends and neighbors and acquaintances by untrue talebearing, vicious and evil words. I don't think there's any one of us who has been free of feeling the sting of unkind words. Winston Churchill was attending an official ceremony in London, and there were two men behind him who recognized him and began to whisper behind his back. One of them said, "They say Churchill's quite senile now." "Yes, they say he's doing England more harm than good. They say he should step aside and leave the running of this government to younger and more dynamic people." Churchill turned around and with a loud voice said, "They also say he's quite deaf." You just never know who's listening when you're talking. A gossiping tongue. Let me give you one last one. A flattering tongue. Listen carefully to the difference between flattering and gossiping. If gossip is saying behind a person's back what you would never say to his face, flattery is saying to his face what you would never say behind his back. And there is in the book of Proverbs a number of warnings about flattering. When we talked about morality back at the beginning of this series, remember one of the tools that a seductress uses is flattery. In chapter 6, verse 24, to keep you from the evil woman, from the flattering tongue of a seductress. Chapter 7, verse 21, with her enticing speech, she caused him to yield, and with her flattering lips, she seduced him. Chapter 26, verses 24 and 25 says, he who hates disguises it with his lips and lays up deceit within himself. When he speaks kindly, watch this, do not believe him, for there are seven abominations in his heart. Isn't that interesting? When a person is a flatterer, I talked about this earlier, a stroker who cannot ever be around you, that they're not stroking you about something, and after a while, it's like it doesn't mean anything anymore because it's so consistent. I'm not trying to tell you don't say good things to people. We're going to talk about that in a moment. But sometimes what you see on the outside is not what's going on the inside. In this particular situation, this person is speaking sweet words, and there are seven abominations in his heart. Flattery is a tool that can be used to manipulate people, and it doesn't come from a foundation of reality. This whole business of passing around information, and slander and gossip and repeating things that ought not to be repeated can be the destruction of any organization. And it seems to me that in a church where we want to really have closeness in our groups and all of that, we always need to be on guard. I have a little thing that I use that's very helpful to me when people call me and they tell me something about somebody. I said, you know what, before you tell me that, let me just help you with it. I want you to know that as soon as you get done with this, I'm going to call that person up and tell them exactly what you said. So if you want to go ahead and tell me, I'll be happy to pass it on to them, although it might be best if you do it. I have never had a conversation continue after I've made that statement, ever. We have to be careful that we don't become repositories of evil speech. We have to be on guard to keep that away from us, because once we hear it, we can't unhear it. May God give us discipline to do that, because so often things can get so twisted once the story gets started. There was a cartoon in Leadership Magazine that showed something being passed verbally from one pew to the next, like a person would turn around and pass it to the next pew. And this is what they did to show how this can get out of hand. The first pew, the person says, "My ear kind of hurts." The second pew said, the pastor has an earache. The third pew said, the pastor got a hearing aid. And the fourth pew heard, the pastor is having trouble hearing. And the fifth pew said, the pastor got a double earring. And the sixth pew, an old lady with a cane is walking out and she says, that's it, I'm out of here. The pastor's got a double earring. That was in Leadership Magazine. Just to show how things deteriorate once they get out of hand. Oh, how careful we should be that our tongues are not tools to tear down and break down. I wish I had more time, but I've got to move on to the positive part of this. Let's talk about the tongue that builds up. Once again, from the book of Proverbs. And the first thing you notice when you start looking for it is that there's a number of references to a righteous tongue. Did you know that God can give your tongue the characteristic that is described as righteous? That means good and holy and helpful. A righteous tongue is referenced in chapter 10, verse 11. The mouth of the righteous is a well of life, but violence covers the mouth of the wicked. 10:20 says, the tongue of the righteous is choice silver. 10:21 says, the lips of the righteous feed many. Chapter 10, verse 31 says, the mouth of the righteous brings forth wisdom. Chapter 10, verse 32 says, the lips of the righteous know what is acceptable. Isn't that a great thought there? Somebody says, how do you know what you should say or what you shouldn't say? The Bible says that the lips of the righteous person knows what is acceptable. And how many of you know that when you are walking with the Lord and the Holy Spirit's in control of your life, you can almost sometimes feel words get caught in your throat as the Spirit of God says, don't say that. Keep that in your spirit. The lips of the righteous know what is acceptable.
1: 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Just one of the things we are learning from the book of Proverbs. And friends, we are so happy to be able to bring this truth to you every day. 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
3: Is it true that prayer changes things? This is Dave Zanotta. Let's talk about it today on the Public Square. I think we've all seen prayers answered in our lifetime. We've seen it in the quietest moments of a prayer closet. We've seen it in the quickest moments in the midst of an emergency. We've seen it portrayed across great grand designed theaters. We've seen it when Franklin Delano Roosevelt led the nation in prayer during World War II, out loud on the radio. When Dwight David Eisenhower shared prayers for the troops on D-Day. When George Washington, all the way back to 1783, concluded from the victorious battlefield his hope for America, sending out a letter, a treatise, if you will, to each of the colonies, to the leaders of those colonies, and concluding with a prayer. in which his hope was that we would become a happy people by understanding that the only way to be happy is to imitate the mind of Christ as we deal with one another. That's some pretty serious prayers, right? Prayer changes things, but one thing I know for sure, prayer changes me. And when I'm changed, then suddenly things look differently. Now, I know there's miracle prayers. I know there's long-term answers to prayers. I've seen amazing, incredible, magnificent, miraculous answers to prayer and powerful moments of intercession that have changed nations and states and issues and lives and healings. We've seen that. But I know for certain that with the Holy Spirit's help as we pray, that prayer always changes me. And I'm a work in progress just like you. Thanks for listening this week on The Public Source. We've talked about prayer and how prayer matters in our culture, in our country, and in our lives. This is Dave Zanotti. Thanks for listening. I got that
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5: Let's take a look at our weather forecast for the Peoria area. We have a slight chance of showers and thunderstorms tonight, mainly before 10 p.m., low of 65 degrees. Sunny on your Saturday, high of 81 tomorrow. The sunshine will continue on Sunday with a high of 78. And 78 again for a high on Monday under mostly sunny skies. Again tonight, a slight chance of showers and thunderstorms, low of 65 degrees.
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9: Oh, I die, Horatio. The poison quite o'ercrows my spirit. I cannot live to hear the news from England. But I do prophesy the election lights on Fortinbras. He has my dying voice. So tell him, with the occurrence more or less, which have solicited, the rest is silence. Good people of Picardenberg, this is the last performance of our two-man troupe in your town. So on behalf of the Edwin Blaggard Traveling Players, I want to thank you for the use of your high school auditorium stage and for allowing us to bring a little Hamlet to your little Hamlet. Good night, good night, good night. Thank you, yes, thank you. Farewell. No more, please, no more. Good night. And good riddance. Shakespeare, my lemonade.
10: Yes, sir, here you are.
9: Heavenly nectar. What is the box office tally for this evening?
10: Well, there's good news and bad news.
9: I see.
10: The good news is more seats were filled tonight than last night.
9: And the bad news?
10: They weren't filled with people.
9: Ah, well, that would explain the clucking sound I heard at the end of Act 3. How many paying customers?
10: 19.
9: 19? 19? Oh, fickle, thy name is theater. To think that a man of my talent, my ability, my infinite charm and wit, my brilliance, is reduced to playing a two-person Hamlet at Picardenberg High School for 19 patrons and their livestock.
10: On the upside, your performance was stunning.
9: No. No, there's the rub, Shakespeare.
10: Huh?
9: My Hamlet has gone to the dogs. And the odd thing is, I don't know why. Something is missing. I know it, and apparently the audience does as well.
11: Excuse me.
10: Yes, can I help you?
11: Actually, I'd like to see Mr. Blackard. You are the Edwin Blackard, aren't you?
9: As a matter of fact, I am.
11: I'm Morton Dunkey, attorney at law.
9: Attorney?
10: A lawyer?
9: Now, look, if this is about that incident in Hooterville...
11: I'm not here about an incident at Hooterville, Mr. Blackard. I'm a partner in the firm Dunkey, Dunkey, Dunkey, Dunkey, and McCormick. Actually, I'm the third Dunkey.
9: Well, congratulations. I'm so happy for you.
11: Thank you. We represented your brother, the late Dr. Regis Blackard.
9: Oh, yes. Alas, poor Regis. I knew him well. What does this have to do with me?
11: You've been named in his will.
9: What?
10: You're joking.
11: No, not at all. You see, it says right here, you've inherited a piece of property in Odyssey. It's a store called...
9: Give me that. I don't believe it. The Electric Palace?
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9: Regis left me the Electric Palace. Even from the grave, he taunts me.
10: Excuse me, but I thought Bart Rathbone owned the Electric Palace.
9: Yes. Rathbone. What became of him?
11: Well, actually, Mr. Rathbone borrowed the money from your brother to open the store. He never owned it, per se. Additionally, he and your brother were involved in some sort of scandal in Odyssey. The court sentenced Bart to 2 years community service and probation. Because of that, and your brother's will, he lost the store. It's yours now.
9: Well, that's just Ducky, Mr. Donkey.
11: That's Dunkey.
9: Whatever. But electronics couldn't interest me less. So why don't you just sell the store?
11: I'm afraid I can't do that. Your brother's will specifically says that the property is to remain in the family.
9: Look, there must be some way out of this. I don't want the Electric Palace, and I most certainly don't want to return to Odyssey.
11: Of course, that's your choice, Mr. Blackard. No one can force you to take the property. However, if you don't, you may be placing your mother in jeopardy.
9: My mother?
11: I believe she lives in a nursing home, correct?
9: Well, what of it?
11: Read paragraph 36A in the will, please.
9: I have placed a large sum of money in a trust fund to care for my mother, but in the event that my brother Edwin refuses his inheritance, the trust will be immediately revoked.
10: Revoked?
11: Revoked. I'm afraid your mother won't be able to stay in the home.
9: But I can't take care of her. Look around you. We live on the road.
11: I'm afraid your options are limited.
9: I'll have to think it over.
11: Of course. I'm staying at the Pecanberg Motel when you decide. Good evening, gentlemen.
9: Oh, blast you, Regis. Of all the things to leave me, why this? You torture me even now.
10: What will you do, sir?
9: Well, I have no choice, Shakespeare. I can't leave poor Mumsy out in the cold. We'll have to go back.
10: Is that really such a bad prospect?
9: Of course it is, Shakespeare. Have you forgotten how we left? Under the cover of darkness, cowering out of town with our tails between our legs like stray ducks.
10: I think you mean dogs, sir. Cowering out of town like stray dogs?
9: Well, what difference does it make? My behavior was that of a contemptible cur. The good townsfolk of Odyssey will never forgive me. Nor should they.
10: I don't believe you're giving them enough credit. Even so, surely the noble thing to do is return and make peace with them.
9: Oh, yes, you're right, of course. Oh, what a rogue and peasant slave am I! Pack up the car, Shakespeare, we leave tonight.
13: He doesn't like fruit.
14: Give him the vegetables.
9: Yeah! No. Oh, please. Please, no more. Oh, I beg you. I'm sorry. I'm so very, very sorry.
14: Did you hear that, everyone? He's sorry.
9: Oh. Who are you?
14: The name is Public. John Q. Public. I represent these people. People you betrayed.
9: I didn't mean to. At least, I didn't want to.
14: The good townsfolk of Odyssey will never forgive you. Never.
9: Nor should they.
14: You deserve to be punished.
9: Yes, punished.
14: Since you behaved like a chicken, it's only fitting that you should look like one. Bring out the tar!
15: The tar! The tar! The tar!
14: Pour it over him!
9: Go!
14: And now, the feathers!
15: The feathers!
16: The feathers! The feathers!
14: Dump them on him! Now, Mr. Chicken, speak for us.
17: Come on, yes. Mr. Chicken! Let's hear you speak!
18: Speak!
9: Bark. Oh, Shakespeare!
19: I'm here, sir. Terribly sorry about the horn. I nearly hit a chicken. Are you all right?
9: Oh, I had a horrible dream. Oh, Shakespeare, I'm not sure I can go through with this.
19: I'm afraid you'll have to. We've just arrived in Odyssey.
9: Oh.
19: Where to first? The Harlequin Theater?
9: No. Let's go to the Electric Palace.
19: So, this is it?
9: Closed until further notice. Well, I'm not sure how to proceed. I've never run a store before.
19: Well, it can't be much different from the success you've made with the Harlequin Theater.
9: Diplomatically put, Shakespeare. Still, some help would be nice.
20: Come on, Doris, help me with your trash can.
21: Just a second, boy. I ain't done looking through it yet.
9: Wait, I know those voices.
19: They're coming from the alley.
9: Yes, it's Bart and Doris Rathbone. Bart! Doris!
22: Huh?
9: Hello!
22: It's you! Dr. Blackguard!
21: Dr. Blackguard?
9: No, no!
22: How can you be alive?
21: He's a ghost! A ghost!
9: No, I'm not Regis, I'm Edwin. Edwin!
22: Edwin?
9: Yes, you know, the actor.
22: The actor? Doris, it's only the actor.
9: Only.
21: We could have sworn you was the other one. You nearly scared us out of our skins.
22: Yeah. Hey, I thought you had run away.
9: Well, I'm back now. I'm here for the Electric Palace.
22: My store?
19: No, it's Mr. Blackguard's, actually.
22: Huh?
9: My brother deeded it to me in his will.
22: What?
9: Actually, Bart, I know virtually nothing about operating a retail outlet, and I was hoping that you might be willing to...
22: I accept.
9: Really?
22: You had to ask? I love this place.
9: Wonderful. We'll start in the morning.
22: I'll be there.
21: Come on, Bart. We got more trash to go through. I want to see what's in the cans at the department store.
22: All right, Doris. Get in the truck.
21: Toodles.
9: Bart, before you go, there's something I'd like to ask.
22: Shoot.
9: What is the general feeling around town about the Blackguard name?
22: Are you kidding? At this moment, there is no name lower in Odyssey. Hey, we'll see you tomorrow, huh? Doris, move over. I'm driving.
9: No name lower.
19: Shall we go to the Harlequin now, sir?
9: No, Shakespeare. Let's go to Wit's End.
19: Very good, sir. I'll get the car.
9: Oh, don't bother. I might as well do this right. I'm going to Wit's End, and I'm going to walk. You go first.
19: Sir? Sir, I really don't think you need to duck behind me anymore. No one seems to be taking notice of us.
0: And those who are...
1: Good morning.
21: Good morning.
0: Good morning.
9: Ah!
0: Sir, those who are taking notice of us are very cordial.
9: Ah, they're setting me up for the kill, lulling me into a false sense of security. Be prepared to run, Shakespeare, especially if you see tar and feathers.
0: Really, sir? I...
18: Blaggard!
9: Ah, no, no, please, please!
22: Edwin Blaggard, it is you.
9: Oh, Mayor Riley.
22: It's good to see you again.
9: I can explain, really. It is?
22: Yeah. We've missed you around here. When did you get back in town?
9: A few hours ago.
0: We were just on our way to Wits End.
22: Great. Jack would love to see you. Hey, I'm heading that way myself. Come on.
9: Well, of course.
23: Here we go. Some nice chocolate shakes for everyone.
9: Thank you.
0: Thank you so much.
23: Edwin, I'm sorry I'm the only one here to meet you. Jason, Connie, and Eugene had other engagements today.
9: That's quite all right.
22: So, you're taking over the Electric Palace. I'll bet Bart isn't too happy about that, huh? Edwin?
9: Hmm? Oh, actually, he's going to help run the place.
23: Edwin, is everything all right?
9: All right? Why do you ask?
22: Because you seem kind of distracted and edgy ever since I ran into you.
9: Well, why shouldn't I be? If you're going to punish me, do it. Why must you persist in this torture?
22: Punish?
23: Torture?
9: Come on out, all of you! I know you're hiding in the back rooms. Come out and get it over with!
0: Sir, please.
23: Edwin, calm down.
9: Come out!
23: Calm down, Edwin. I assure you, there's no one here but me and the kids. Now, please sit. Have a milkshake. Shakespeare, maybe you should tell us what this is all about.
0: Mr. Blackett feels you're all out to get him because of what happened.
22: What happened?
9: I ran away, scrammed, vamoosed, took it on the lam, retreated in the face of my brother's onslaught. And don't tell me you don't hate me for it, because I know you all do.
22: Hate you?
23: Edwin, nothing could be further from the truth. We don't hate you. No one does.
9: But how can you not? I deserted Odyssey when she needed me most.
23: Nonsense. I'm sure everyone here understands completely why you left.
9: Yes, I was a coward.
22: I don't know anybody who thinks that.
23: No, of course not. You obviously did what you thought was the right thing to do.
9: You're both very kind. I just feel so awful about the whole thing. Like I need to do something cleansing, redemptive, to somehow make it up to Odyssey.
23: There's really no need, Edwin. The best thing you can do, both for Odyssey and yourself, is to reopen the Harlequin Theater.
22: Yeah, and the Electric Palace. This town needs places like them. Just don't run it like Bart did. All for profit and not really caring about the customers.
23: Right. Go and make it a wonderful store.
9: Gentlemen, I thank you. You have given me much food for thought. Come, Shakespeare, we must be off.
23: Well, goodbye then, and you come back soon.
22: Yeah, and I'll be looking forward to coming into your store.
9: Farewell.
24: Are we going to the Harlequin now, sir?
9: No, not yet. I want you to find Bart Rathbone and tell him to meet me at the Electric Palace. Jack and Tom have given me a wonderful idea.
22: Are you nuts, Blaggard? You want to give away all my merchandise?
9: Ah, you forget, Bart. It isn't your merchandise. It's mine. And I will do whatever I must to clear my conscience.
22: Hey, making money is a great way to clear your conscience. Trust me.
9: But making money won't get the people of Odyssey back on my side again. This will.
22: We just can't just give it all away.
9: My mind is made up.
22: But...
9: No buts.
22: But...
9: No buts. Now, I want you to take this flyer to the stationers, have 1,000 copies made, then we'll distribute them all over town. Go on now.
22: But...
9: Go.
22: But...
9: Go.
22: But...
9: Go.
22: Oh.
9: Well, Shakespeare, what do you think?
24: Actually, I'm a bit mystified, sir.
9: Mystified? Whatever about?
24: You say you want to do this to cleanse your conscience.
9: Yes.
24: Now, don't take this the wrong way, sir, but I didn't think you had a conscience.
9: Neither did I. Imagine my surprise.
24: But why do you think you can buy the people's affections, especially when they don't seem to resent you for anything?
9: Ha-ha! There's the key. They don't seem to resent me. You see, Shakespeare, as an actor, I am a student of human nature, especially my own. And my nature tells me that deep down inside, they really do resent me. After all, if I were them and I did what I did to me, I wouldn't forgive me for doing what I did, would you?
24: I'm not sure.
9: Oh, the point is, Shakespeare, the public mind is fickle. Their affections can be bought, and that is exactly what I intend to do. That's it. Take it all. Everything must go. At Edwin Blagger's great giveaway, no one goes home empty-handed.
1: 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We always love hearing from you.
9: Well, that's that. Last time I saw a room this empty was my last production at the Harlequin, actually.
23: Edwin?
9: Oh, there's nothing else left, so just... Oh, Jack.
23: Where's Shakespeare?
9: He went back to the theater. Either that or a customer took him. I've often thought he'd make a good lawn ornament.
23: Well, it looks like you've accomplished your goal.
9: Yes, I suppose I have.
23: What's wrong? You don't sound very happy.
9: Actually, I'm not, now that you mention it.
23: But I thought that was the whole idea. Giving everything away to cleanse your conscience.
9: It was.
23: So, did it?
9: No. No, it didn't. I don't feel any better than when I first arrived. All I wanted was to get back into the people's good graces and have them forgive me.
23: We've been trying to tell you all along, Edwin. You were never out of the people's good graces. Besides, isn't it rather foolish to think you can buy their affections?
9: Yes, I suppose it is.
23: As far as forgiveness is concerned, I don't think it's the town's you're after at all.
9: Well, then whose?
23: Let me put it in terms you're more familiar with. What was Hamlet's motivation? Why did he do the things he did?
9: Oh, revenge. His mother and uncle killed his father.
23: Is that it? Come on. Hamlet is a deeper character than that. Think about it. What does he say to Horatio when talking about his father's funeral? Would I had met my dearest foe in heaven ere I had seen that day.
9: You know Hamlet?
23: I read it before I came over. What else does he feel?
9: Sadness, depression, guilt.
23: Guilt. And why does he feel guilt?
9: Because he didn't prevent his father's death.
23: Could he have prevented it?
9: Well, no.
23: No. But as a result, his uncle, his mother, his fiancée, her brother, her father, and ultimately Hamlet himself ended up dead. All because, in part, he felt guilty about something over which he had no control. Just like you feel guilty about something over which you had no control, Edwin. Even if you had stayed, you couldn't have stopped your brother. You see, the heart of your problem isn't that the townsfolk of Odyssey won't forgive you for what you did. It's that you won't forgive yourself. And while you haven't destroyed an entire kingdom like Hamlet, you have managed to destroy an entire store because of it.
9: Good heavens. Good heavens! Not only are you absolutely right, you've given me an entirely new motivation for Hamlet!
23: Well, I'm glad to be of service.
9: Oh, but look at this place. I've really made a mess of things, haven't I?
23: Yes, but I've just the thing to take your mind off it. That's why I came over, to invite you to our welcome home party at Wits End tomorrow night.
9: Why, thank you, Jack. I'd be honored to attend. And thank you for everything else as well.
23: My pleasure. And now, O Prince, I take my leave with nary pain or sorrow.
9: Aha! And to you, good friend, I bid adieu, at least until tomorrow.
2: Hi, Mr. Blagger. Glad glad you're back with us.
9: Why, thank you. Thank you all. This is really very nice of you and Jack, Tom.
23: Oh, we know. We do have a surprise for you, Edwin, if you'll step this way.
9: A surprise? For me?
23: Mm-hmm. It's just on the other side of this door.
2: Go ahead. Open her up.
9: Shakespeare, you're my surprise?
24: Oh, no, sir. I'm just here to turn on the lights.
9: Ah.
24: This is your surprise.
9: It's the merchandise from the Electric Palace.
2: Well, most of it.
9: Well, what is it doing here?
23: We're giving it back to you.
9: Giving it back? But how?
23: Unlike Hamlet, your friends in Odyssey are very much alive and well.
2: Jack and I called up a few folks we know, and they went door to door collecting the stuff.
23: When everyone realized why you gave everything away, they knew they couldn't keep it. So nearly everyone gave it back.
9: Nearly?
21: It ain't fair, I tell ya. First I have the stuff, then I don't, then I have it again, and now I don't again.
2: We actually found most of the merchandise over at the Rathbun house.
22: Well, you can't blame us for trying.
9: I'm speechless. I never expected to drink so deeply of the milk of human kindness. This token, this powerful symbol of acceptance and forgiveness, will ne'er be forgotten.
22: I thought you said you were speechless.
9: Jack, Tom, Bart, Doris, even you, faithful Shakespeare, allow me to show you my gratitude in the best way I know how.
21: By giving us the stuff back?
9: No! By performing my special one-man presentation of Hamlet, the Prince of Denmark.
2: Well, sure. We'd love to see that sometime.
9: Not sometime, dear friend. Now! To be or not to be? That is the question. Whether 'tis nobler in the mind to suffer the slings and arrows of outrageous fortune.
8: Welcome home, Edwin. It's good to have you back. In Matthew 6, verses 14 and 15, Jesus says, "If you forgive men their trespasses, your heavenly Father will also forgive you. But if you do not forgive men their trespasses, neither will your heavenly Father forgive your trespasses." The people of Odyssey knew this, which is why they forgave Edwin. But what Edwin didn't understand is that an important part of God's forgiveness is the ability he grants us to forgive ourselves. See, when God forgives us, our sins are gone in his eyes. If we don't forgive ourselves, it's sort of like saying that God's forgiveness doesn't matter, only ours does. We need to learn to forgive ourselves the way God forgives us. Well, that's all for this time. If you ever want to write to us, the address is Adventures in Odyssey, Colorado Springs, Colorado, 80995. Or in Canada, write to Box 9800, Vancouver, BC, V6B4G3. And when you do, ask about how you can get your own copy of today's episode. It's called Welcome Home, Mr. Blackard. 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Welcome Home, Mr. Blackard was written and directed by Phil Lawler. Our production engineer was Dave Arnold, and our executive producer was Chuck Bolte. And I'm Chris, hoping you'll join us again next time for more Adventures in Odyssey.
3: With SRN News, I'm Keith Peters in Washington. Vice President J.D. Vance returned to his hometown of Middletown, Ohio on Friday to campaign for Republican candidates at the steel plant where his grandfather used to work. Vice President Vance spoke highly of his grandfather, who worked at the Cleveland Cliffs facility years ago.
4: He asked that his community be safe. He asked that our politicians ensure that there were good jobs for men and women who were willing to work for them. And he asked that America never be asked to be the policeman of the world. Now, he was my grandfather. I called him Papaw. And he toiled in this very place to give our family the little extras, like I said, for nearly four decades.
3: Vance has highlighted his Rust Belt roots while trying to boost GOP candidates ahead of the November midterm elections. A Cessna 150 struck a Pennsylvania State Police helicopter during a training exercise at Carlisle Airport on Wednesday evening, killing the airplane's pilot and injuring two State Police aviation team members. National Transportation Safety Board Air Safety Inspector Aaron McCarter says they recovered data cards from both the plane and the helicopter.
5: We were able to get data cards off both the Cessna 150 and the helicopter, so that is very good news from a data standpoint. Hopefully, we will be able to get additional information and data off the engine parameters of the Bell helicopter on Saturday.
3: The Cumberland County Coroner's Office identified the pilot as Paul Sokolowski, 57, of Hershey. Authorities believe he was the only person aboard the Cessna. Governor Josh Shapiro identified the injured state police members as Corporal Bryce Corman and Trooper Jason Mills. Both are expected to recover. On Wall Street, the Dow up by 517 points, the NASDAQ rose 113, the S&P advanced 33. This is SRN News. Two more sports leagues outlaw men playing against women.
6: The Football Association of Wales and Britain's Royal Yachting Association have made changes to their eligibility rules, making them based on biology so as to keep males out of the female divisions. The action stems from last year's landmark decision by the United Kingdom Supreme Court that the 2010 Equality Act must be enforced along strictly biological lines when it comes to gender, putting sharp limits on transgenderism in the UK. Michael Harrington reporting.
3: Religious freedom advocates are directing attention to Indonesia, where a court on the island of Bali has sentenced a Swiss tourist to 1 year in prison for insulting a Hindu observance. The tourist was found guilty of violating Indonesia's new criminal code by posting social media messages about the day of silence, when people are required to stay home and are urged to remain silent and meditate. This is SRN News. U.S. stocks rise even as the bond market applies more pressure.
7: Stocks rose on Wall Street Friday. The S&P 500 index rose 0.4%. The Dow rose 1% and the NASDAQ composite rose 0.4%. Ross Stores gained ground and helped lead the market higher. It reported stronger profit and revenue for the latest quarter than analysts expected. The broader market gained ground despite a jumpy bonds market that put pressure on stocks. Oil prices also continued rising. The gains closed out a shaky week that still resulted in weekly losses for every major index. Damian Troisi, New York.
3: Philanthropist Nancy Kissinger, the wife of former Secretary of State Henry Kissinger, has died. She was 92 years of age. The couple had married in 1974. More details at SRNnews.com. From Washington, I'm Keith Peters.
12: Let's take a look at our weather forecast for the Peoria area. We have a slight chance of showers and thunderstorms tonight, mainly before 10 p.m., low of 65 degrees. Sunny on your Saturday, high of 81 tomorrow. The sunshine will continue on Sunday with a high of 78, and 78 again for a high on Monday under mostly sunny skies. Again tonight, a slight chance of showers and thunderstorms, low of 65 degrees.
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27: 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We've made it to the weekend, the 21st day of August. Let's begin with our verse of the day, and today's verse is found in John chapter 8, verse 18. Then spake Jesus again unto them, saying, I am the light of the world. He that followeth me shall not walk in darkness, but shall have the light of life. That's John chapter 8, verse 18. 12. On the way, looking ahead, we've got some great music from the Ball Brothers, Joseph Habedank, Jeff and Jerry Easter, Southbound, and Legacy 5, to name a few. Let's get started. On this Friday evening, here's the Lohr family, a song called By Grace.